0: very much. Let's go to Scott, Baton Rouge, Louisiana. Sirius XM Satellite is hot tonight. How are you, Scott?
1: Hello, Mark. Nice to talk to you.
0: You too.
1: Yeah, in the spirit of your first book, one of your first books, Liberty and Tyranny, I did a little math. Tom Steyer is worth $2 billion. Median family income in California is $113,000. So if he were to liquidate his net worth, he would help 17,500 families if he was sincere in his beliefs.
0: It's a great point. Spread the prosperity. Why not?
1: Individual income is $69,000. He'd help 28,700 people.
0: But he wants
1: to give away everybody else's money.
0: Yeah, of course. These billionaires have all kinds of ideas. Excuse me. Always have, you know, and here I am defending capitalism no matter how much somebody earns, how wealthy they are, and I'm going to continue to do that because all billionaires aren't alike and all poor people aren't alike. And I just know the greatest way to create wealth and prosperity for the most people is the market system. You know what capitalism is? You know what I say, Eric? It's commerce. That's all it is. Voluntary commerce. And you know what? Nobody came up with it. It wasn't an ideology, but like an anti-Marx or something like that. It came about spontaneously. That's what capitalism is. I don't even like the word. It was invented by Marx himself. It's a market system. It's called commerce. And commerce developed over the course of mankind. It wasn't an ideology. It wasn't imposed on a society because that's the natural way of things. That's the natural way of things. And people never explain it the way I'm explaining it, but I want it to be understood as best as I can. All right, my friend. Thank you for your call, too. Much appreciated. Two facts, one conclusion. Fact number one, the U.S. Treasury recently reported the government has $6 trillion in assets and $41 trillion in liabilities. And I might add, $300 trillion in off-budget liabilities. Off-budget liabilities for entitlements and so forth that it is promised to pay. That's a lot. Now, let me tell you something. It never can fund any of that. It's not possible. So by definition, it's insolvent. And since 2021, gold prices have tracked the U.S. debt. As the U.S. debt has gone up, which has gone up hugely, gold prices have gone up too. That's the trajectory. Why? Because people understand whether they're investment houses, whether they're governmental banks, like central banks overseas, or whether they're investors who diversify, that you got to diversify. You got to protect what you own. And you can't do it by putting all your eggs in the paper basket, paper money, paper equity, and so forth and so on. You got to diversify. Fact number two, in 2025, global gold demand crossed 5,000 tons for the first time in history. Investment demand jumped 84%. Mine production rose 1%. So there's that pressure, supply and demand. So when governments print their way through insolvency, paper weakens and often real assets rise. 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
6: You take it in the show however you do. Along with Sam and Polo, it is the Joe Pag Show. Glad to have you along for the ride. There's a lot going on. Let me ask you something. When you go and try to open up a website, why do you have to click on all the fire hydrants? Or all click on all the bicycles?
7: Oh.
6: Click on all the crosswalks.
7: Right, you're not a robot.
6: What is that? The heck is that, Sam?
7: So annoying.
6: I mean, I don't understand. Now I've got to do bicycles just to do this story. Hold on a second. Got to do bicycles.
7: Are you a robot today?
6: I don't know. I have to prove that I'm not. But it's like every day. And you ever notice that it'll say, like, only click on the motorcycles? And then Do you click on the guy who's on it too?
7: Right. Like,
6: is he part of it or not?
7: Included in this, right?
6: What is considered a motorcycle today?
7: Right.
6: Are and the crosswalks? Part of it? Click on the stairs. Do I do the railings or not? You know what I mean? Are the railings part of the stairs?
7: Yeah. But if you do, you might be a robot.
6: Right. Like, if click on all the traffic lights. There was one, like, way in the background. Damn it.
7: Right. Does that count? Do they know?
6: You got to refresh the page and do it. And why can't it just be one test? And by the way, if I put that picture in, like, ChatGPT, and I tell it block off all the stairways or all the crosswalks, it can.
7: And it will, yeah.
6: So how am I not ChatGPT? Yeah. How is this helping?
7: You might be.
6: Oh, are we doing the show? Okay, here's the thing. We've got a couple of great interviews today. Vance Ginn, former chief economist at the White House. What's the deal with the oil prices? What's the deal with the gas prices? What's the deal with the Strait of Hormuz? What's the deal with economic freedom? Economic fury. Then it was Project Freedom, which I think is on hold now, over in Iran. He gives us some great answers. And I'm like, hey, can't we just build some refineries? He's like, yeah, I think you can. So we talk about that. Then I've got Roy K. Altman. He is a judge out of South Florida. He's got a book out about Israel. Great conversation there as well. And the entire conversation with Brianna Morello from yesterday, where we talked a lot about the judge apologizing to the suspect. We talked a lot about free speech. We talked a lot about the undercover work she did with with OMG, O'Keefe Media Group, of course, by James O'Keefe, the founder of Project Veritas, where he doesn't work anymore. We also talk about Alex Jones and InfoWars, and why did that go away, and what happened to free speech? Go check that out right now, joepags.com/YouTube. There are updates now on what's going on over in the Middle East, updates now on what's going on with Iran. Is there a ceasefire? Is the ceasefire not ceased? Is it unceased? Is it started again? Do they have a deal on a memorandum? Do we agree on some stuff? The president says that they do want to make a deal. We'll get to that coming up. But I want to start with this. And I didn't know Ted Turner, obviously. Ted Turner is the guy who founded, actually, this is the Iran part. Let's do the Ted Turner one. CNN founder Ted Turner, pioneer of cable TV news, dies at 87. This is from CNN itself. CNN, which, by the way, do you know what CNN stands for, Sam?
7: I have no idea. Something network.
6: Hold up.
8: No.
6: Without looking it up.
8: I was going to try to come up with something funny, but there just really isn't anything funny.
6: No, there isn't. That's true. But later in the show, I'm sure you'll come up with a funny. Pretty sure, and I haven't looked this up in a long time, and it's not in the, I don't think it's in this story. It might be, but it's the Central News Network. Central News Network. That's what it is.
7: Oh, that
8: Central
7: makes sense.
8: As in what? They're trying to say that they're in the center, or?
6: I don't know. I would ask Ted Turner, but the guy passed away.
7: Wow. Okay. Well, I looked it up. It says Cable News Network.
6: Really? I thought it was Central. Is it cable? Well, cable makes sense.
8: Cable would make more sense, yeah.
6: Yeah, but CNN, actually, you can get it over the air in Atlanta, where it's based. It's literally a channel over the air. And I think there was some regulation getting into cable news back in the day where you had to have it over the air. But it certainly is a pioneer in cable TV news, which is what the headline says. Don't tell me I was wrong. Sam, look it up. Are you sure it was never Central News Network? Don't just shake your head. You could say Dad was wrong. Now you're talking to somebody already? Oh, the dogs are barking? What was that noise? Oh, this is the dogs barking?
8: The dogs are disagreeing with you.
6: Oh, there's Van Skin. So this is the, if you do this with your hand into the camera, the dogs are barking.
7: Yes.
6: But you also do that when you're screening calls.
7: No, I do this. I do a little phone up to my ear.
6: Oh, come on.
7: Yeah. Yeah, you know. You told me to do that.
6: So you're saying it's Cable News Network is what you're saying.
7: Yes. And so, I think it's always been. Yeah.
6: I'm pretty sure the first day or two it was Central. Then they switched that over to Cable. I'm okay being wrong about that.
8: Are you, though?
6: It's Cable News Network.
8: Are you, though? Because you really don't sound like it.
6: No, I am. Okay. You've known me a long time. If I'm provably wrong, I have to give in whether I like it or not. And it's very rare. It's very rare.
8: Yes.
6: I'm sorry, a misspeak? That's what you're going to call wrong? Did I argue that 2 plus 2 really is 2? Did I make an argument that it really is 2? No, yes. What did I say? I said I didn't say that.
8: You said...
6: That's what I said.
8: You said obviously.
6: I did. I said obviously at the end or clearly or whatever. I mean, so yeah. I mean, again, 2 plus 2 is not 2, no matter how firmly I said it. Anyway, CNN founder Ted Turner, a pioneer of cable TV news, dies at 87. Ted Turner, a media maverick and philanthropist who founded CNN, a pioneering 24-hour news network that revolutionized television news. This is CNN writing this, which is a little bit self-serving. I mean, they're going to go on about how great they are. died peacefully Wednesday, surrounded by his family, according to a news release from the Turner Enterprises. He was 87. The Ohio-born Atlanta businessman, nicknamed the Mouth of the South for his outspoken nature, built a media empire that encompassed cable's first superstation and popular channels for movies and cartoons, plus professional sports teams like the Atlanta Braves. Turner was also an internationally known yachtsman, philanthropist who founded the United Nations Foundation, an activist who sought the worldwide elimination of nuclear weapons, and a conservationist who became one of the foremost landowners in the United States. He played a crucial role in reintroducing bison to the American West. He even created the Captain Planet cartoon to educate kids about the environment. But it was his audacious vision to deliver a news from around the world in real time at all hours that really made him famous once his idea finally took off. In 1991, Turner was named Time Magazine's Man of the Year for influencing the dynamic of events and turning viewers in 150 countries into instant witnesses of history. Turner eventually sold his networks to Time Warner and later exited the business. He continued to express pride in CNN, calling it the greatest achievement of his life. He did at first consider calling it the Central News Network, then switched it to Cable News Network. It just proves that you guys aren't listening. That's all that proves.
8: So did you just add that in?
6: Of course I did.
8: Of course you did.
6: I just want to see if you guys were awake. You guys weren't awake.
8: I heard it.
7: I was texting someone your YouTube that which just dropped, and it's an excellent video. So you know what? I'm still working.
6: Oh, so during the show, if you're texting about me, it's okay. I got it.
7: Yes. Yeah.
6: All right. It didn't say that line. I added that just to see if my staff was awake. Quote, Ted was an intensely involved and committed leader, intrepid, fearless, and always willing to back a hunch and trust his own judgment. Mark Thompson, chairman and CEO of CNN Worldwide, said in a statement, without saying what the CNN stands for, he was and always will be the presiding spirit of CNN. Ted is the giant on whose shoulders we stand, and we will all take a moment today to recognize him and his impact on our lives and the world. Turner was a legend. He revolutionized the television business by creating the first 24-hour news channel right here at CNN, Wolf Blitzer said Wednesday morning as he announced Turner's death on air. Quote, we're all doing this because of Ted, Blitzer's co-anchor Pamela Brown said. He was the original, Christiane Amanpour said. He made us all proud, he made us all hopeful, and he made us all strive for his vision of a better world. Just over a month before his 80th birthday in 2018, Turner revealed that he had Lewy body dementia, a progressive brain disorder. In early 2025, Turner was hospitalized with a mild case of pneumonia before recovering at a rehabilitation facility. Turner is survived by his 5 children, 14 grandchildren, and 2 great-grandchildren. Let me just see if they say central at all in this story.
8: If you look at the picture sent to the group chat, that might help you a little bit.
6: By the way, I was going to say it was Channel 17 in Atlanta, because it is. That's what it was. It's actually in this story. So that's sad news, but I mean, I'm glad that he was a pioneer in getting it done. I'm glad that he put it on the map and put, you know, some would say it's a bad thing if you break it down, because there's so much news now. It's constantly nonstop. What did you put in the group chat now? It's not opening. Is it not funny if I don't see it?
8: Yes.
6: Or is it you just pasting the 2+2=2 again?
8: No.
6: Which I admit that I did, because it's on audio.
8: Yes.
6: So I never would have admitted that, by the way.
8: Right.
6: I never would have admitted that I got 2+2 wrong. Let's see. CNN, Cable News Network, Turner Broadcasting System. Yeah, no, this is a few years in, though.
8: Okay.
6: What?
8: Right.
6: You don't know where that picture is from.
8: I mean.
6: You have no idea.
7: I mean, there is a year right on there, so.
6: What do you mean? In what sense?
7: It's 1980.
6: Right, yeah, they started at like 78, 77.
8: And just to make you feel even older, they put it in black and white. So
6: it is in black and white, which is really stupid. But there you go. Ted Turner is certainly a pioneer. I have a lot of opportunities that I had because of his vision back in late 70s, early 80s with the Cable News Network. And you wouldn't have a Fox, you wouldn't have an MSNBC or MS Now, whatever they call it now, CNBC. All this stuff that's on cable you wouldn't have from the news genre. And again, I think it can be a positive. It could also be a negative. I think more speech and more news and more broadcasting and more press is better than less. But what we've had a hard time figuring out is what's reality and what's not these days. And I got to be honest with you. And I didn't know Ted Turner. He was certainly a very omnipresent figure for a long time when it came to what he was doing and what he was building. And I think that was actually very good. I liked seeing him all over the place. He certainly had his flaws like every human being. Like he was married to Jane Fonda, for God's sakes. It was Jane Fonda, right? Or it wasn't Peter, it was Jane. Just want to make sure I'm right.
7: I have no idea.
6: Yeah, he was married to Jane Fonda for a while, I'm pretty sure. And again, if you guys...
8: And it wasn't Nancy Sinatra either, I mean, because, you know, just to put that out there, so you don't get...
6: What is, What is Nancy Sinatra have to do with anything they were talking about?
8: She's a famous daughter.
6: Wow. Wow. Wow.
8: 2 + 2, baby.
6: Now, see, that's not even closer. It's a non sequitur. It's got to make sense.
8: It absolutely makes sense. Because
6: 2 + 2 = 2 was a misspeak. You cannot use that as me being wrong, because it's obviously, I said, you don't think I know what 2 + 2 is, Paulo? Let's be honest.
7: Do you?
8: Do you?
6: Okay, you're both
7: prove
6: fired.
7: You're not a robot.
8: Cable,
6: neither one of you have a job anymore. See, I'm making a phone call.
8: Fire hydrant.
6: Only read a piece of paper to you both.
8: Fire hydrants. And you know, when you said that you have to do it more than once, that means you got it wrong the first time.
6: No, no, no. It doesn't mean that. I literally did all the fire hydrants. Then it said, okay, great. Pick all the cars. Like, why?
8: I think you did. I think you got one wrong.
6: Okay. See, that you can't prove. That is not provably true. Either way, Ted Turner, and he certainly was married to Jane Fonda. It was a very famous marriage. He's a guy that certainly had a vision that probably back then people said, you're nuts. You cannot do this. So, again, I appreciate that he built something that a lot of us are now utilizing. I'm on Newsmax all the time. There wouldn't be a Newsmax if there weren't a CNN back in the day. But what's sad about it is, and I don't know how cognizant he was of this in the later years, he had this disease he was dealing with, but the sad part is it no longer was really doing news. I mean, when CNN was the be-all, end-all, I mean, the Iraq War, talking about 9/11, I mean, even that recently, CNN did a good job. And before that, it was the news of record, period. Something happened where they went very left, and it never really made a rebound. It never really came back. So, sad to hear about his passing. I'm glad that he did what he did, because, again, it opened doors for people like me, and that's really very cool. At the end of the day, okay, people are writing in. It's the cable news network. See, I did that. Sam, every once in a while, we'll misspell something in a title just to make people correct it. Then they engage. See? They engage with the the actual post.
8: So you're
6: I wanted them to engage with the show. Yes.
8: So you're saying your mistake was clickbait.
6: Of course.
8: Okay.
7: Yeah.
6: You didn't think I knew it was cable?
8: Sure.
6: Break.
8: Okay. Come on, Paul,
6: let's get real.
8: Okay. On a serious note, though, do you feel that CNN is kind of like the foundation for a show like this?
6: No, because this was a radio talk show. Radio talk was way before CNN.
8: Yes, but the whole interest in news and like all that stuff, is it? Do you think this a show like this is the result? Like, take away the politics part, just like the news aspect of it.
6: My show would not be the way it is today without a CNN. Yes,
8: right.
6: I agree with that. If CNN didn't happen, I would still be a talk show host. I'd still be a broadcaster, but I wouldn't do it the way that I do it. So, yes, I do think that it caused a lot of what a guy like me does. Yes, it's a good question.
7: It was the first 24-hour news network, so yeah, that changed everything.
6: No, I'm pretty sure it was 26 hours at first. But
7: okay,
8: because you had two more.
7: Just get everything wrong today. Yeah.
6: 2 + 2 = 26, obviously. Hello, clearly. 833-JOE-PAGS, 833-563, it's centrally, 833-563, whatever it is, 563-7247, joepags.com. 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I'd like to get your thoughts on CNN and the changing landscape of what news and information is, and what Polo said, would a show like mine be like this if it weren't for CNN? The answer is no, literally no. And have I ever collected money from CNN? Have I ever collected a paycheck from CNN? Sam, do you think I have?
7: I don't think so.
6: Polo, do you think I have?
8: 100% yes.
6: Okay. We'll see who's right. My daughter or the guy who's been hanging out with me for 21 years. 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You just stop. 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
15: The place, and it's a really cool conversation. We'll make a long form UUJP about this later, but today you'll get the first 17, 18 minutes of it. I hope that you enjoy it. I think you will. Plus, Vance Ginn is going to be on to talk about the economy, about Iran, about Project Economic Fury. What does that do? How is that going to work? And so on. The question was, have I ever collected a paycheck from CNN? And Polo knows that he's right because he was very firm about it. The answer is yes. Sam, I don't know how old you were. I guess I can figure it out. It was like 2007, but I filled in for Glenn Beck on Headline News.
16: I forgot he was on CNN.
15: Yeah, for like a week at a time.
16: Oh,
15: whenever he was off for a week,
16: I'd
15: go to
16: that.
15: Well, Headline News is a sort of a partner of CNN, but I got paid from CNN.
16: Right.
15: But I would get paid to go there and do a week for him over there. And then afterwards, they had me appearing and they would give me a little bit of money here and there. So I have collected money from the Central News Network, but I guess they decided to go with cable news network on that, on CNN. But I have gotten some CNN money. And it was an interesting time because I assume, because Ted Turner was still around and very much, you would see him in the fray. I would assume that he'd seen me on his networks. I mean, he never reached out or anything, so he probably wasn't very impressed. But had he called or something, I would have just told him 2 + 2 is, of course, 2 at the end of the day. So you're just joining us now. Ted Turner passed away today, 87 years old. Certainly a pioneer in cable news, certainly a pioneer in what it is that we do. I think Polo asks a very pertinent question. Would this show be like this if it weren't for the cable news network? And the answer is probably no, because they really did. I think that what was the most forward thinking of him, or that he had, was everybody wants to know something at all times they're awake. You know what I mean? Like when we're sleeping, it's the only time we really don't care about it. We might dream about it, but when you get up, what the hell happened while I was asleep? What happened this afternoon? What happened tonight? What happened overnight? And that's certainly the, as my wife would call it, the tornado that I'm in at many times. But a lot of people also feel as though they're not updated as much as they could be. And that all started in 1980 when Ted Turner put this on the air. Bill, I don't really have time, but if you can make it very, very quick, I want to hear your thoughts about the first day that it premiered. CNN, go ahead.
17: Hey, Joe, great show. I watched him the day he debuted, and I remember two things that I remember that I read about later on. That number one, during the first Gulf War, Turner told his people to steal the news feed from the networks because they didn't have a news feed then.
15: Wow.
17: And number two, when that baby, whoever it was, got stuck in a well back in 81, he kept the cameras on her and told his...
15: Was it baby Jessica? We'll have to look that up. Look that up, Sam. We'll be back after this in the Joe Pag Show. Stay here.
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15: Whoa.
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26: Smile, buddy.
25: Come on, smile. Oh, honey, he's still not smiling.
26: Maybe he's not a smiler.
25: Yeah, maybe he's just not a happy baby.
26: Maybe he's just being a boy. 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
25: Or maybe he's teething. Oh, poor baby. 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
25: 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He didn't eat that much.
26: Maybe he's not ticklish.
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15: Like, you have all of the great luck in that you're a positive story. Now, bad luck to be stuck in the well, I get it. But you're a positive story. And people are like, yeah, this is, we saved baby Jessica. This is awesome. Now we know her. Like, today's generation knows her as DUI lady or something.
28: I mean, yeah. You could give her a pass. I mean, maybe she had a lot to do with, you know, and it stuck with her. So getting to...
15: So 40 years later, we give her a pass for it. Make sure it is a DUI. I don't want to say that it is if it's not.
29: Do it's
15: is
29: not. That what it is? It looks like she was arrested in alleged domestic violence incident.
15: And Polo's saying, well, that's all been bubbling up for 40 years, so just give her a pass.
28: I mean, it's possible.
15: Wow. So there you go. Yeah, CNN certainly set the path, set the pace, told us that there was more you could do. And I'll be honest with you, when I was appearing on CNN and Fox and everything else in the early mid 2000s, that was like, you didn't have access to everybody until cable news sort of arrived and you needed somebody like Ted Turner to say, here's how you can do it. Then every other network that came after, it doesn't matter what network you love now,

0: I think you know this. You might not know this.
1: I'm sure I know.
0: New York, and I was doing CNN, or was doing something, and MSNBC was looking to find somebody that could come on after Keith Olbermann, who was one of their main hosts over on that network, who used to be on ESPN, for those who are as old as I am, and Polo remembers from on ESPN 2, I would guess. Not 2 as well, not the Ocho, but on ESPN as well. But he was so far left-wing and so far fallen out of the car to the left that they actually were, like, talking about possibly putting a show on after him to balance it out. And I sat down. The guy's name was Phil Griffin. I don't know if he's still there, but he was, like, the boss of MSNBC. I think he might have been the boss of the Today Show. And we sat down. We had an interview. It was a very positive interview. And he acted like they were going to do something. They ended up not doing anything. And somebody that I did a pilot with at CNN, Rachel Maddow, ended up going on that network. And that network was nothing but left at that point. And Rachel Maddow became somebody who wasn't who she was when I first did a pilot with her at CNN, where it was going to be left versus right. She was left, I was right, but we got along great. At this point, she's just completely fallen out of the car to the left as well. So I think that does sully the work that he put in. Like if I were to die, which is never going to happen, and Sam and Polo took over the show, I mean, I would hope that it would still be similar to the show. It'll be different because it's a different personality. But just to say, okay, we're just going to completely disagree with everything that he used to say, that wouldn't make sense to still call it the show. So, yeah, what they did at CNN didn't make any sense to me. And it's sad to see that he passed, had a good long life. But at the end of the day, what he built is not today what he built. I think they're trying to come back to it a little bit. All you guys have ever seen the clips of Abby Phillip, who does some show on CNN or Headline News, I think it's CNN, where Scott Jennings is on there a lot, somebody on the right. Our friend Ben Ferguson is on there a lot, Sam. He's on there from the right. Then you've got people who are on the left that just don't make any freaking sense. And Abby Phillip herself is a far leftist. That's clear in how she hosts the show. But at least CNN is giving voice now, is giving a seat now for somebody who is on the right. And it's kind of funny because on TikTok and Instagram, constantly, they are railing on Scott Jennings. Fire Scott Jennings, CNN. You must fire Scott Jennings. It's such a far cry from what CNN used to be, where it was, we really do want fair and balanced. In fact, Crossfire, I think, and again, I'm willing to be wrong, but I'm pretty sure that Tucker Carlson used to be on CNN all the time wearing a bow tie. He was the guy on the right versus somebody on the left. Sam, look it up. Pretty sure that's where we first became aware of Tucker Carlson.
2: Yes, Crossfire.
0: 25, 30 years ago, whatever it was. Does it say what years he was on there?
2: 2000 to 2005.
0: All right, so it's literally what I just said. It's 20, 25 years ago. And that's where we became aware of Tucker Carlson and who he was. And that was a really good show. Did he always win? No. Did he take a lot of guff from the left? Yes, but CNN had the wherewithal to have him on and let him say what he believed as a conservative. I don't think he's a conservative anymore. There's something happening to Tucker Carlson. But having said that, again, it gave an opportunity for that. And somebody got a hold of it. CNN, MSNBC, CNBC, ABC, NBC, CBS. Somebody got a hold of them. And they just said, you got to go far left. We have to go against what it is that used to make us great, which was, let's have people from both sides. In fact, and I'm sure I've talked about this before, when I was doing those pilots at CNN in New York at Headline News, I went up against Stephen A. Smith. I went up against Michael Eric Dyson or Eric Michael Dyson. I'm not sure what I always forget which one it is. Went up against Cenk Uygur, whatever his name is, from the Young Turks. Went up against Rachel Maddow. Went up against a bunch of different people. And it was cool because it did look like they had, Roland Martin, you're right. Roland Martin, who was a friend for a while, or not anymore, because he went off the rails too. But went up against all these lefties, and it was cool because that show would have really done something. In fact, they brought me in to do a pilot or to have a meeting with Joy Behar, who's now on The View. And she was nuts, not quite as nuts as she is now, but she was nuts, didn't end up working out. And listen, either I wasn't good enough, and I'm big enough to accept that if it's true, but I think that she probably did not like that I was going to be firm in my stances and not sort of be her support. See, Joy is not an A. In broadcasting, you got A people, you got B people. I'm an A in that I run the show and that I set whatever the agenda is. A B would be somebody who got, like, Carrie very openly for years was, oh, no, I'm the sidekick. I'm the news lady. I think Polo and Sam would admit that they are Bs on my show. They could be As on their own show if they want to be. But there are As and there are Bs. Joy is a B or a C or a D in that she's never going to really be a successful host, but she can snipe at you or tell a joke or

0: spawned to something that you said. In this meeting, I was very firm in why I was a conservative. Oh, why are you a conservative? I was very firm as to why I was a conservative, and she, like, stopped looking at me. Sam, she wouldn't look at Dad.
1: Oh, wow. Yeah, B.
0: I mean, what the hell? More like a C or D, I think.
2: I would say she's definitely a B.
1: Definitely a B.
0: You see, we can't really expand upon that. By B, you mean Central, right? Central News Network.
1: That's what B stands for,
2: right? Right in the middle.
0: Exactly. There you go. I won't expand on what the B is. All right, let's get into some news. People are like, you're going to do the news? You're not. It's not a news show, damn it. It's a show where I talk about stuff for 3 hours. The Iran conflict, what are we calling it? I think Polo probably calls it a war. What do you call it, Polo?
2: I would say, other than a mess, I would say, yes, a war.
0: Sam, what would you call it?
1: I mean, at this point, war, because there's negotiations, there's a ceasefire, there's peace deal talks. I mean, come on.
2: Let me ask you this. What were they calling it at first?
0: A military operation.
2: Okay. So if it's a military operation, you can't win that, right? It's successful or not successful, right?
0: You do it. You do it, right. And you have a goal, and the goal was to take out their nuclear capability and to, I guess, sink their ships and take out the missile defense system.
2: Right. So if they're saying that they won, then to me that's war.
0: Oh, no. If you say you won, that is absolutely a war. But I think Hegseth has been very careful about that. I think he has said, we have had massive success. And you can say that about a military operation. But, I mean, because I don't think they want to admit that it's a war.
2: Right.
0: So if they say it's a war at the pump, that changes what it is. What's that, Sam?
1: It's a war at the pump.
0: Okay, thanks for. Well, I'm so glad I stopped and asked you again.
2: That's a losing. That's a losing battle right now. So
0: that is. That is not a winning battle. So a military operation successful. I don't know that the president's ever called it a war. Hegseth seems to be calling it operations. There are very successful Operation Epic Fury, Operation Economic Fury, Operation or Project Freedom.
2: I already told you Operation Lower That Gas.
0: I'm sorry? Lower That Gas?
2: Yes.
0: Operation Lower That Gas. I'm down with that. No, I'm absolutely down with that. But again, they're claiming that we're getting somewhere. This is the latest from Axios. This is where I had to click all those, press all the motorcycles. Oh, no, click all the fire hydrants. Where are the people? Click on cars. Anyway, exclusive. U.S. and Iran closing in on one-page memo to end war. So Axios is calling it a war, but that's obvious. They don't like Trump. Officials say... Barak Ravid, B-A-R-A-K, Rabid or Ravid, I'm not sure. The White House believes it's getting close. See, this is not a report. You can't say the White House believes something. First of all, the White House doesn't believe anything. It's a building. Second of all, you can say the president believes, and then you got to tell me how you know he believes, because that's talking about the operation of his mind. This is already bad journalism, but back to it. The White House believes it's getting closer to an agreement with Iran on a one-page memorandum of understanding to end the war and set a framework for more detailed nuclear negotiations, according to two U.S. officials and two other sources briefed on the issue. You got four people that they can't say who any of them are, but two are officials and two are briefed. Well, who are they? A couple of people walking by. Hey, buddy, come here. I'll tell you about this memorandum about Iran. It's just so dumb. The big picture. The U.S. expects Iranian responses on several key points in the next 48 hours. Nothing has been agreed yet, but the sources said this was the closest the parties had been to an agreement since the war began. Quote, among other provisions, not quote, bullet, the deal would involve Iran committing to a moratorium on nuclear enrichment, the U.S. agreeing to lift its sanctions and release billions in frozen Iranian funds, and both sides lifting restrictions around transit through the Strait of Hormuz. Let me say this. I don't think Iran should have any billions unfrozen. I don't think Iran should be getting any more money. If that happens, how is this different than what Biden did? So no, unfreezing billions. I'm hoping that the four people that remain unnamed don't know what the hell they're talking about. Second bullet point, many of the terms laid out in the memo would be contingent on a final agreement being reached, leaving the possibility of renewed war or an extended limbo in which the hot war was stopped, but nothing is truly resolved. Reality check, the White House believes, they say the White House believes something again, the Iranian leadership is divided and may be hard to forge a consensus across the different factions. Some U.S. officials remain skeptical, and even an initial deal would be reached. U.S. officials have expressed optimism about a deal and several points, blah, blah, blah. I don't believe anything in this story. I don't think there's anything in that story that is believable. I'm just going to put it right out there. What did they literally say? Nothing. What did they actually report? Nothing. Where do they get the information? From nobody. When you say something like, the Trump administration would unfreeze billions of Iranian dollars, my answer is, I think it's fake news. Hashtag fake news. And they never, ever give a source. These people at Axios have been doing this for a long time. They've got sources inside the White House who I'm sure can be named. Now, what does the president say? The president says what he's been saying for a long time. Iran wants a deal.
3: We're dealing with people that want to make a deal very much, and we'll see whether or not they can make a deal that's satisfactory to us. We have it very much under control. The blockade is unbelievable. The Navy's been incredible. The job they did, it's like a wall of steel. Nobody goes through. In particular, the Iranians, they're not getting anything through one way or the other, so they're out of business. And we'll see whether or not they are agreeing. And if they don't agree, they'll end up agreeing shortly thereafter. So that's the way it is.
0: They want a deal. They'd like to have a deal. He expanded.
4: You're facing an opponent right now in Iran that has refused to submit. You seem optimistic now that you may be closer to a deal. What's different about this moment now than in other moments where a deal has seemed close?
3: Well, why do you say they refused to submit? You don't know that. You don't know what's going on.
4: They were firing on U.S. ships a few days ago.
3: Yeah, no, a few days ago. It's a long time ago. You know, in the world of war, a few days ago. No, they want to make it.
0: Okay, he said war. Wait a second. The president said war.
2: He says goes.
0: Is it a war?
2: So,
0: I mean,
2: bam.
0: If he's calling it war, I guess it's war.
2: What is he
0: now he's
2: going to
0: say, well, I didn't mean it's a war. It's not the Iranian war. It's just like war stuff. You know what I mean? I mean, okay.
2: Yeah. It's a warlike operation.
0: Yeah, it's a military warlike operation. We'll go with that.
3: Badly. And we'll see if we get there. If we get there, they can't have nuclear weapons. You know, it's very simple. But what's not to submit? So they had a Navy with 159 ships, and now every ship is blown to pieces and lying at the bottom of the water. They had an Air Force, lots of planes, and they don't have any planes. They don't have any anti-aircraft. They don't have any radar left. Their missiles are mostly decimated. They have some. They have probably 18-19%, but not a lot by comparison to what they had. And their leaders are all dead. So I think we won. Now it's only a question of, look, if we left right now Iran, it would take them 20 years to rebuild. You would call that, we're in good shape, right?
5: Fantastic.
3: We're in good shape. And now we're doing well, and we have to get what we have to get. If we don't do this.
0: Who's talking? I have no idea who he's talking to.
2: Yeah, but who's talking? Is there somebody translating?
0: Yes. There may be, but yeah, he looks at some guy over his shoulder and he goes, you'd call that pretty bad, right? Or the guy's like, I guess, I don't know. I don't even know the guy. I think you're right. I don't even know the guy spoke English. I don't know who was there. Sam, find out who was in the White House today. Who's in the Oval Office with him? They look like athletes.
1: Wrestlers or UFC.
0: Yeah, right, they look like wrestlers. They look like they're athletes. And you'd call that a win, right? And the guy's like, yeah, you know, okay, I don't know. He called it a war. And then he said that we won. So, Polo, you might have a point there.
1: Yeah.
0: But what are we calling it? Operation Epic Champions. Fury War? Who are they? The UFC champions?
1: Yes.
0: All right. Listen, I'm going to call it a war if he's calling it a war. He hasn't called it a war to me before that, but it was a military operation. I don't know that Hegseth's ever called it a war, but president says what the president says. And then he says a few days is a long time ago in war. I'm like, God damn it. Okay, I guess it's a war. I don't know. Shouldn't you call it something? Operation Epic War? 833-JOE-PAGS, 833-563-7247, joepags.com. 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And are you with me that if there's any veracity to the idea that we're unfreezing some Iranian funds, that's a non-starter. 833-JOE-PAGS, joepags.com. 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
8: Land, along with Sam and Polo, it is the Joe Pag Show. Thanks for stopping by. Lots going on. Vance Ginn, former chief economist at the White House, bottom of this hour. It'll be Judge Roy Altman next hour. He's got a brand new book out. He's a judge from South Florida, and he's taking judges to Israel to learn about the country, not just make assumptions. It's a very interesting conversation. He's a great historian on the region. We'll talk about a lot about that as well. Make sure you stick around. I just want to give you an update in Assassination Central here. For some reason, we're just like the land of assassination attempts now. Charlie Kirk, of course, was a successful assassination, which makes me sick. I still can't believe that he's not alive. It's very, very strange to even wrap your brain around a 31-year-old guy dead because he was having conversations on college campuses. Even if you disliked what he said, you don't kill somebody, not in this society. Oh, you're dead because you said something I didn't like. I guess that happens, but you got to be a really, really deranged person to make that happen. President Trump now 4 assassination attempts, if you include when he wasn't home at Mar-a-Lago and somebody showed up. And now there was an armed suspect shooting at the Secret Service. I guess this is just the way it is now. This is from Fox News. Michael Marks, 45 years old, was transported to local hospital after the Monday confrontation. Charges have not yet been revealed. The headline, that was the subheadline. The headline is armed suspect who allegedly shot at Secret Service officers near White House identified as Texas man. Fox News has learned the name of the suspect shot by U.S. Secret Service officers near the White House this week. Michael Marks, a 45-year-old Texan, has been identified as the individual seen allegedly carrying a firearm just blocks from the White House on Monday, sources told Fox News on Tuesday. Secret Service Uniform Division officers engaged the suspect after he was observed pulling a gun, federal sources previously told Fox News Digital. In a news conference, Secret Service Deputy Director Matt Quinn told reporters that the suspect allegedly shot in the direction of officers after they tried to confront him near 15th Street and Independence Avenue, causing the agents to return fire. A juvenile suspect was also struck by the suspect and sustained non-life-threatening injuries, Quinn said. So there's a younger suspect with him that he shot? That's weird. Quinn said the confrontation began near after trained surveillance personnel spotted a visual print of a weapon. Quote, my understanding is they observed a print, Quinn said. They're trained surveillance detection personnel out here looking every day to look just for that, and they observed a visual print of a firearm. Quote, upon making contact, the individual fled briefly on foot, withdrew a firearm, and fired in the direction. Withdrew? I mean drew. Either way, fired in the direction of the agents and officers, Quinn said. They returned fire and engaged. Vice President J.D. Vance's motorcade had passed through the area not long before the shooting. The incident appears to be unrelated, according to Quinn. Quinn also dismissed questions regarding whether the suspect was targeting President Donald Trump in light of the recent attack at the White House Correspondents Association dinner. I can't say, he said. I'm not going to guess on that. I can tell you that every time we're patrolling this area, in every site, we do a 24-7. We do 24-7 hardcore, whether it was in the direction of the president or not, I don't know, but we will find out. Let me know what, Sam, I thought I saw somewhere that this alleged suspect, allegedly doing something, said something that was anti-Trump or it's got to stop or something like that. See if there's a report out there that says something like that. I do know this. I'm tired of Assassination Central. I mean, can't people just disagree and not need to kill somebody? I don't get why we're there. But that's exactly where we are. See if there's any more indication or information from any reports anywhere that say that he said something. I thought that there was something that was said. Are you finding anything?
9: Yes. According to the New York Times, suspect in National Mall shooting expressed hostility towards White House, Pirro says.
8: Expressed hostility towards White House? What does that mean? He expressed hostility towards White House? What does that mean? I'm tired of that White House. I mean, what is hostilities?
9: Okay. I have the quote here. Okay. This is Ms. Pirro saying, or Judge Pirro saying this on ABC News, and I'm going to say it, but it's not exactly what it was said.
8: Okay.
9: So, F the White House and kill me, kill me, kill me 3 times.
8: Oh.
9: End quote.
8: Well, that sounds like hostility. Why didn't you just say that?
9: Yeah. It's a lot of hostility, yeah.
8: F the White House, kill me, kill me, kill me is some hostility towards the White House? I don't know. I just find that to be weird. Yeah, when we went there, we've been there several times. There's always, you know, some lunatics out front holding signs and being stupid.
9: But so weird.
8: I never thought to myself, well, I wonder if they have a gun. I guess they could.
9: Yeah, right.
8: And for those who don't know, printing just means like if the guy's carrying a gun on his side and the shirt sort of shows the outline of a gun, that would be printing. So I guess that's what they observed. But F the White House, kill me, kill me, kill me. I'm going to say that guy probably is not a Trump fan.
9: Yeah, probably not.
8: Very interesting. All right. 833-JOE-PAGS, 833-563-7247, joepags.com. Let's talk about the economy. The guy who called in, he had several calls last hour. One was going to say, I'm tired of talking about gas prices. What exactly did he say to you? He was tired of talking about gas prices?
9: Yeah, he said, oh, you know, I think that they don't understand what's going on because it's not actually what's going on in Iran, but it's, you know, like the stocks, and I'm tired of his sidekicks complaining about it.
8: What?
9: We got called out, Polo.
8: The guy called in to say that my sidekick's in me. We talk about it too much.
9: Yeah, but okay. I mean, like, we're all feeling it. Come on.
8: Everybody's talking about gas prices.
9: Yeah.
8: Everybody. Now, except that guy.
10: Now, if he's talking about that, we talk about gas. Maybe.
8: We definitely talk about gas.
10: Maybe.
8: Could he have meant gas, you know, Sam?
9: No, he was talking about gas.
10: That
9: prices.
10: Price is free, baby. It's free $3.99.
8: You know, we actually, I don't know if you guys heard, the show won an award, the gassiest staff in all of talk radio.
9: No way.
8: Yeah, very gassy.
9: Just talking staff, about you, right?
8: No, they actually said the support staff tends to be gassier.
10: How do you think the staff
9: gas you
10: supports?
9: Up all the time?
10: I mean, you know?
8: That's how you support with the gas?
10: Yes. We gas you up. Yeah.
8: That guy's not very happy right now. We're still talking about gas. So on some level, we're talking about gas. All right, let's talk about economy, not about the gas. There's actually a move by Bernie Sanders and other socialist wannabes to charge a billionaire tax. What that means is you have $1 billion in wealth. Bernie Sanders thinks, and people like Mamdani in New York think, and people like many people in California in government think, they should just take some of it. Give us 5% of your wealth. Allegedly, you could raise trillions of dollars, send everybody in the country $12,000, and you could end homelessness and, I guess, rebuild the middle class. None of which is true. None of that's true. But if they say it, what does it do? It actually locks us in to this innate thing human beings have. I wish we didn't have this, but we do. And a lot of us control it. Like, I have a bit of envy as well for those who are more successful than I am. But my envy doesn't become green jealousy, doesn't become I have to take some of what he or she has. No, my envy becomes competition. Let's go. My envy becomes I'm going to do that better than you because I'm going to really apply myself. I'm going to really try. And it's not to say that I'm better than anybody else, but I love competing. When we were running pizza joints, we wanted to make the best pizza in town. No matter what it is, when I'm playing music, I want to sound the best. And right now I'm not. I'll be honest with you because I don't play as much as I used to. And I'm going to have to work on that. I'm going to be playing the national anthem coming up in the summer. I want to be really good at it. And a lot of you feel the same way. I saw a piece of video with Arnold Schwarzenegger yesterday where somebody was asking, I think Shaq was asking him about working with Carl Weathers. Carl Weathers worked on Predator with Arnold Schwarzenegger and Jesse Ventura and others. And he talked about how Weathers knew there was going to be a shot in that movie where the two of them sort of did this handshake thing and they hit their biceps as hard as they could. And Carl Weathers didn't want to look like he had a small bicep. Now, compared to Arnold Schwarzenegger back in the day, everybody had a small bicep. But Carl Weathers was in remarkable shape. For those who aren't familiar with Predator, he was also Apollo Creed in the early Rocky movies. So they worked out every single day. They started at 4 or 5 o'clock in the morning. They brought their weights. Arnold brought the weights with him. And all the stars on Predator were working out every day to look as big as they possibly could and as bad as they possibly could. And that wasn't envy where I'm going to take some of Arnold's muscles and put it on me. Now I'm going to work as hard as I can to try to catch up or at least compete against him or at least look good standing next to him. When you're a socialist, you don't believe in that. What you believe in, you have too many muscles. I deserve some, and so does all of society. And how do you convince all of society that what you're saying is right and what everybody else is saying is wrong? Well, you get in the air and you say, can you believe he's got 3 cars and you have none? Can you believe he lives in a penthouse and you're renting an apartment? Can you believe they can afford to go to that ritzy restaurant and you got to go to McDonald's? That's not fair, is it? They use words like fair. Or fairness. Mamdani literally did a video, what was it, 2 weeks ago, 3 weeks ago now? He's out in front of some big Park Avenue high rise where people own beautiful suites. And he complained about, by his name, complained about the guy who owns the penthouse that cost him over $200 million. And that's not fair. I'm going to get some of his money. I'm going to make the rich pay their fair share. The rich, by the way, who already pay more than anybody else. The top 1% pays 40 to 45% of all taxes, income taxes, period. The top 10% pays 70 to 75% of all taxes. That means the other 90% is only on the hook for 25%. And they're still complaining. California's talking about an impact fee if you leave the state. An exit fee. Well, how the beep do you do that? How do you charge somebody an exit fee? If I load up my U-Haul, load up my family, and head out of the state, what are you going to do? Wait at the border and collect money from me? What are you, stupid? You must be stupid. But that's what they want to do. You know who thinks that's a good idea? People who don't have as much. I've never thought to myself, that guy catches the ball better than I do or hits the ball better than I do when I was playing baseball. So therefore, they should take some of his ability and give it to me. Never thought that. Billionaires have that money because they did something to earn it. Billionaires have that money because they were entrepreneurs or they came up with a business idea. We all, at some point in our lives, if not now, worked for the top 1%. Because poor people aren't out here hiring anybody. The top 1% employs us. So we should tax them higher? Well, what would they do if you taxed them higher? Let's break it down to something really, really simple. This is going to be really simple. Because I'm a simple guy. There's an argument now that we should be raising the minimum wage yet again. Even though every time we, through legislation or executive order or something, even on a state level or a local level, even more local than that, every time we raise minimum wage and force employers to do something, what do? They don't hire more people. They lay people off. Think about that. If you raise how much they have to pay somebody, they will pay fewer people to keep labor where it needs to be. And then suddenly you've got a kiosk at McDonald's for you to walk up and press what you want so nobody's there actually helping you. Have you gone to Walmart lately? What are there, 10 self-service checkouts? Can't even talk to somebody at the checkout anymore. I guess you can. There are a couple of open lanes, but most everybody's going to the kiosks and checking themselves out and paying on their own. They didn't hire more people. They hired fewer people. Goes back to the old ATM story. When ATMs were innovated and introduced to society, did they hire more actual human tellers? Did they hire fewer because they had automatic teller machines now? Think about it. So forcing those who have and then pretending everybody else are the have-nots, us versus them, class warfare, it's never worked. Just like socialism, true socialism has never been successful. I mean, don't get me wrong. It's successful for the top tier. It's successful for those who are the ruling class. Not the wealthy, just the rich people. I mean, those who make the laws. Have you seen Venezuela lately? The way that has been set up from Chavez to Maduro, the way that was set up was to make sure they ate steak while you were eating your pet and waiting in line for toilet paper. Sounds good, right? You get free toilet paper. Not so good. I'd rather earn it and go and get it. So you must do me a favor. More importantly, do yourself a favor. Don't fall for the okey-doke. Resist it when you see it on social media. Resist the idea that somehow socialism is the way to go, and we've got to tax the rich through the nose, because that will solve all the problems. You know, the leader of this, who I mentioned earlier, Bernie Sanders, this guy has 3 homes, I believe. Pretty sure he's worth millions of dollars. You realize Bernie Sanders never really had a job, right? Been running for office since he was a young guy. He looked exactly the same but had black hair. Been running forever. This guy is the guy out in front saying that the rich have to pay more. I don't see him handing any of his millions over. I don't see him answering the question, why do you have so many homes or why are they so expensive? Now, it would not be anybody's business if he weren't the one out here headlining all of this garbage about tax the rich and socialism is the way to go. Socialism assumes we won't notice the ruling class living high in the hog. Socialism assumes that others cannot go and succeed like those who are rich succeeded. Socialism assumes that people can't figure out how to feed themselves or house themselves unless government does it. And you can only do that by stealing money from people who already have it instead of incentivizing people getting off their asses and going and getting their own jobs and making their own wealth for their own families. So when you see it, reject it. All right, got to hit a break here. 833-JOE-PAGS, 833-563-7247, joepags.com. 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You're like, on what? Well, the spam texts, are you sick and tired of them? The spam calls, are you sick and tired of them? The spam emails, are you sick and tired of them? And do you think to yourself, how do they know to contact me? 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

0: think a lot of why we go through what I just talked about is because the government itself and the power brokers in this country have done their level best to disincentivize competition, disincentivize masculinity, disincentivize striving to do better, reaching for the stars, if you will. And they do that because if you're self-sufficient, they don't have control. If they don't have control, they don't have the power they want. If you're getting anything from the government right now, anything, the government has its claws in you. That's why I'm against Section 8. That should be done privately. I'm against SNAP. That should be done privately. Food banks and soup kitchens. I'm against, you know, government paid for homeless housing that never ever works out and people end up homeless anyway. I'd rather see homeless shelters that are funded by the community or by faith-based organizations. Disincentivizing pulling yourself up by your bootstraps is making an entire generation of people that are going, duh, I don't know, I can't really find a job. I applied online 32,000 times, but they just don't call back. Well, that's weird. I used to walk in, shake their hand, look them in the eye and say, I would like to learn how to do this. I'd like to help you grow your business. And they used to hire you. And many will retort, well, you kid, they're not doing it that way anymore. Well, if I were hiring, I think that I would do it that way if it's some sort of a storefront or a business where people actually go to and work there. And even if it's not available to you, if you applied 78,000 times, make it 78,001 until you get that job. Make it 78,002. But it's easier. Well, let's collect some government benefit, which is actually taxpayer benefit, which disincentivizes. Oh, I ran out of money to take care of everybody who needs me to take care of them. Let's go steal some money from the successful ones in society. That doesn't make any sense. Going to talk the economy. Going to talk about the Fed. Going to talk about gas prices. Going to talk about the operation, the war, whatever the hell we're calling it in Iran with Vance Ginn and a lot more. Keep it here.
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0: Traded on the market. Maybe we should think about not trading energy on the market. But I want to get the real scoop. What exactly goes on when you shut the Strait of Hormuz down and 20% of the world's energy can't get through? How does that affect us directly? To get those answers and a lot more, it's Vanskin, PhD, former chief economist for the Trump White House in the first term. Vance, how are you? Good to see you.
16: Hey, Joe. I'm doing well. Great to see you.
0: Why does it matter that the Strait of Hormuz is open or closed? Why does that matter to me?
16: Well, For energy prices in particular, right? You have the oil price that's priced on a global market, the West Texas Intermediate. You have the Brent crude oil prices. And so since these are traded on a global oil market, that supply, that bottleneck in the Strait of Hormuz is influencing global oil supply. So if you have less supply that's out there on the market compared to demand, prices are going to go up, which of course filters through to gas prices, diesel prices, and other prices throughout our economy. And so this is really why the war that we're on, but also and maybe more in particular right now, is really that Strait of Hormuz is slowing down the flow of oil that's being supplied across the globe, therefore, you know, driving up the price of gasoline and oil prices as well.
0: You know, are you from Texas? You're saying oil.
16: I am from Texas. I'm from Houston.
0: Yeah, I get it. I'm from New York originally. I grew up in Florida. You know that I've been in Texas 21 years. I've never gone to the all yet. It's still oil to me, which is interesting. It is Vance Gain. Go and check him out on the social media. So when we hear the president say, and he hasn't said it in this term yet, he will eventually. When I hear him say we're a net exporter of oil, why doesn't that mean to us it doesn't matter what goes on in the Middle East? Again, I know it's a global commodity and people are betting and it's like a slot machine. Who's going to short? Who's going to sell? Who's going to buy low? I mean, all that stuff shouldn't really matter. If we're a net oil producer or a net oil exporter and we have plenty of oil, the second largest reserves we're told on the planet. Again, I get it. Anybody can take a gamble and guess in the stock market, but doesn't that help us at all that we have all of this natural resource?
16: Yeah, certainly it helps us.

0: of oil is really what we're retrofitted right now for those refineries. And so given that that oil in the Strait of Hormuz, the Middle East, is getting blocked in some way and slowed down the flow of it, that's right. contributing to less oil available for refining into gasoline and diesel and other products at these refineries, and therefore creating the higher prices that we're paying at the pump.
1: You know, not necessarily your expertise, so I don't want to go too much of a deep dive into how energy works, but you mentioned the refining capacity, and I wonder economically if you could tell me why haven't we made more refineries? I know that Bill Clinton said 30-plus years ago, we can't build them, it'll take 30 years. Well, I just noticed that it's been 30 years. We could have built some. Can President Trump and lower energy regulations through the Energy Department and also the EPA, can he just start building refineries? Let's build two or three this year. Why not?
0: Yes. I mean, they've got to start cutting those permits, you know, the cost, the regulations that are keeping those new refineries from being built. That could be done this year. Now, I don't know how long it will take. I'm not an expert in that area. I will say, though, that my dissertation, my PhD in economics, was actually on oil price shocks.
1: There you go. I knew you were the right guy.
0: Gasoline prices. Yeah. So I am, in some sense, from the economic side, this is my area of expertise.
1: So why don't we just do it? Because, again, the executive decides what the EPA will do, what the Department of Energy will do. He can certainly have policy changes like Biden did. And the policy changes Biden did was get rid of all internal combustion engines and we all have to drive electric cars. We can't have a gas stove. We all have to have electric stoves. Can't the chief executive just with a pen across a piece of paper decide, let's build some. I want a refinery by December 1st. Why not?
0: You know, Joe, I don't know the exact answer to that, so I don't want to go wrong here, but I do think it's something that should be looked at if it's not already by OMB and OIRA, what they're doing at the White House to think about how can they remove these regulations. The other thing, though, is that regulations usually have a comment period. So even if he was assigned this line, it doesn't say it just goes away automatically. You got to have a comment period and other things that will draw out this period for a lot longer. So you can't just start tomorrow, but maybe, just maybe, Joe, we could start in 3 months. That would certainly help, although it won't affect the prices today. But one thing I will say too, Joe, is that oil prices and gasoline prices, those are based on futures markets, right? Not just on the spot price today. Right. So it depends on what the supply and demand are going to be in the future. And so if you could start to relieve some of this pressure on energy exploration, on refining capacity, today, that would help to reduce the prices for the future and therefore help in some capacity to what's going on at the pump.
1: It's Vance Ginn. Love having him on. Former chief economist of the Trump White House, host of Let People Prosper podcast. Is it called Let People Prosper Show or just Let People Prosper?
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1: Okay, go and check him out where you get your podcast, Let People Prosper Show podcast. I'm going to get into Let People Prosper in a second, what we're seeing from Amdani, what we're seeing on TikTok with people wanting 5% from billionaires, like that's going to solve the world's problems. Yeah. I want to talk about that coming up. But I want to finish with gas and oil with you this way. You're right, more refining capacity. You're right, the heavy crude versus the light crude. I get it. We're able to refine in the Gulf area, the heavy stuff. Where do we get that? We have the light crude. They have the heavy crude in Canada. We should be getting it from them. The Venezuela oil is going to be included in this. I just don't like that it jumps up and down depending on what's going on in the Strait. Now, when you were in the White House and there were economic issues, and again, the first Trump economy was very good. Right now, we're still waiting to see. But what was being spoken about within the four walls? Were people going, okay, Americans are starting to freak out because gas is this level or because heating is that level or because internet isn't available here? Were there conversations like that with you as the chief economist where it was said to you, what are they worried about right now and how do we fix it? Because we're worried about gas prices right now.
0: Right. No, definitely. Whenever you're seeing what's going on in the world and you look at the surveys and you look at polls and what's happening, the president wanted to be briefed on those particular issues. And so I needed to be aware of what's going on with gasoline prices. But you're also right that, look, gasoline prices were pretty low during the Trump years.
1: They were.
0: Really the increase during the Biden years. We had major oil exploration that was happening. And so the refineries had the ability to refine that down into gasoline from wherever it was coming from. And we started to become a net exporter. And so that helped to keep prices down at the pump and other places. But we were always looking at different ways to bring down the cost of living for consumers. That was always on top of President Trump's mind in the first administration. I'm sure it is this time as well. It's got to be very frustrating for those in the White House right now. now that gasoline prices are so high. I think

0: they're making the argument that, well, the cost of what's happening with Iran is worth it. But this is a trade-off. This is a tension. And I think we're feeling some of that when you look at polls and surveys by Americans saying that affordability is their top concern, even when I think the president's trying to do some things to bring it down on the other side of it.
1: Did you see the ridiculous video that Kamala Harris made standing in front of some gasoline sign at a gas station talking about Trump's war of choice caused this? I mean, that's pretty rich from somebody who we have the highest gas prices on average today, highest since June of 2022, when it was $5.02 on average under Biden and Harris. I found it to be very, very rich. So just to end with that, the war, the operation, wherever the hell it is, ends tomorrow. Gas prices plummet. Do we see the price of a barrel just go down like crazy or not?
0: Yes, I think it will, because that reduces the uncertainty and it brings the supply back online in a faster way.
1: You and I think agree on the Fed. I think it's ridiculous that we have some private entity that can build billions of dollars worth of palaces for itself that really was built in the early, 1900s to protect bankers only. Wasn't really about us. We borrow money from them. Then they tell us what the interest rate's going to be. I think the whole thing's a sham. That said, it exists. Jerome Powell is the guy that President Trump is done with, although he appointed him. And he doesn't even want Powell to be on the board. Is he still going to be on the board? And if so, why can't a president who appoints them get rid of them?
0: Yeah, for your latter question, I mean, that's just part of how the Fed policy works and the laws that were set in place back in 1913, and they've changed some over time. But basically, you have a term that he was already on the, Jerome Powell was already on the board before that, right? Before he was Fed chair. So he can serve out the remainder of his term as one of the governors. And he has said he's going to. So I think he'll still be on the board. But that also means that the president can't just remove him given those laws. Now, maybe you could change the laws and do something else. Then that's a whole different story. But as far as I can see right now, Jerome Powell will remain on the board as a governor, and Kevin Warsh will come in as the Fed chair, which, you know, Joe, I'm really excited about Kevin Warsh. He's been talking a better game about the Federal Reserve's balance sheet, which is what I've been focusing on for a while, which is still like $6.7 trillion, about 21% of GDP. That's got to come down for us to have less distortion in the markets, less inflation throughout the economy. And I agree with you. The Fed should not exist. We should end the Fed, as Ron Paul talked about so eloquently for so many years. But if we're not going to get there, we need strict rules. And because we got to put them in a box. They're putting us in a box with more inflation and all this other nonsense going on. They need to be doing less. And I think by removing some of those assets on the Fed's balance sheet, we will help to remove and reduce their ability to manipulate markets.
1: Well, why did Jerome Powell fall out of Trump's favor? And do you agree with Trump that Powell was doing a bad job?
0: Yes, I agree he's doing a bad job. I don't know that we always agree on why. I think interest rates probably should have been a little bit higher. He probably shouldn't have added so much, to the balance sheet of the Fed compared to what Trump wanted, lower interest rates. But regardless, I think that, Powell lost favor whenever inflation started going up at a rapid rate. And he was put in a bad situation. And some of this is from Congress, right, Joe, is that they've been overspending. And so in order to keep interest rates lower, he had to monetize the debt. He had to go out and buy a lot of that treasury debt, which increased inflation. And so now we have this catch-22 situation where, look, at the end of the day, I just don't think Jerome Powell is the right fit for the Fed chair. And I'm hopeful that Kevin Warsh will be.
1: I'm going to ask you a question I may have asked you before, and I apologize if I did. What was it that triggered Congress and this government? And it's got to be a long time ago. There's been a deficit since I've been alive, I think. What made them think they could spend money they didn't have? I mean, it used to be if you wanted to go to war, you had to sell war bonds. It used to be if you needed money to build something, you had to raise the money to build something. When did it happen? Was there an inflection point where they said, why don't we just spend what we don't have and see what happens?
0: Well, if you look back over time, you're right. The deficits were really low. Some years we ran surpluses, and the debt was pretty low especially compared to GDP.
1: Right.
0: It really started, I think, in like 1971, 72, when Nixon took us off the gold window. And when that happened, that gave the Federal Reserve a lot more ammunition to buy more of the debt and increase the money supply because it wasn't backed in any way, shape, or form by gold. And then that contributed to this inflationary cycle, along with giving more room for Congress to spend more than it brings in. But the other part of this is that you got to think about 1965, right? where Medicare and Medicaid were put in place in this quote unquote war on poverty by LBJ,
1: right,
0: that massively increased the size and scope of government spending. And then that contributed to more spending higher than revenue, more deficits and more debt. And then you add that into the 1971, whenever Nixon took us off the gold window, and you've got this double problem, double whammy, if you will, of more incentive to spend and monetize the debt, leading to more inflationary pressure and less economic growth and higher deficits for the future. So it did start well before then, but those were two really big areas that I think contributed to the deficits and debt and inflation that we have today.
1: By what authority did Nixon say, we're not going to have our paper dollars backed by gold? And what, I mean, what's it backed by? It's really not worth anything unless the Fed says it's worth this or it's worth that. I mean, did he have the authority to do that? Was that legal for him to say, we're not going to back up our currency with tangible, actual precious metals?
0: Well, he had the authority, and he did it.
1: I know he did it.
0: I'm not a legal expert, and I would think that there should have been more pushback from him being doing that at the time.
1: Right.
0: But here we are. We still have this fiat currency system that's not backed by any gold at all, and it's backed by government debt. So that's why I think these two go together, right? When you have a fiat currency system like we have today, and you have deficits and debt that can increase, and the Fed just buys that debt, they both work together. And unfortunately, I think we've got to come down to saying spending is the problem and the Federal Reserve's balance sheet's a problem, or we're not going to get control over this deficits and debt, and therefore we're going to have many more problems throughout our economy.
1: It is Vanceginn. Go to Vanceginn.com, VanceGinn.com. Go follow him over on X as well. 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Let People Prosper Show podcast. Let me ask you about Operation or Project Economic Fury. I wasn't really that well-versed in it until Marco Rubio got into it more yesterday. We played that here on the show. What specifically is the United States government and the military doing, I guess it's the government, doing to cause economic fury on Iran, and is it working?
0: Yeah, it was something I was watching yesterday with Secretary Marco Rubio, and their economy is taking a hit. And Iran's economy has taken a hit for years, right? They're right. The top echelon. They are doing well, like many socialist, communist, dictatorship type of countries. But most people are in poverty. And I think that's why you started to see the protests when you did and things of that nature. And so their economy is still getting hit hard today. As this war, this project or whatever you want to call it has been going on. And I don't see that changing, especially with the Strait of Hormuz being closed. And that's where they did a lot of their trading and transactions that, you know, that's also slowing down a lot of their economic activity. So my guess is that this will not stop until the operations there cease as well, which of course goes back to Iran. Are they going to stop the nuclear proliferation and nuclear wars? It doesn't seem like they're willing to do that. So what is going to be the next step? I'm concerned though, Joe, that I'm hopeful that we get out of there sooner rather than later. We saw what happened with Iraq, as we didn't have a solid plan of when we went in and how we were going to get out.
1: Right.
0: I'm a little concerned too that may happen here in Iran. I'm hopeful that given the new administration and everything else compared to the George W. Bush administration back then, that this will be an improvement. But I'm not sure yet, because we've been going at this for a while, and I'm not sure exactly what the end game is going to be.
1: Yeah, we don't want another Iraq. We don't want another Afghanistan. 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We were just there for 20 years. Then we left with our tail between our legs. 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Go check him out. Former White House chief economist under Trump the first time, and really has some great ideas. We talk more about Jerome Powell. Why exactly is it that we have this Fed? We go on to talk about the global economy, how that affects us. Can you get a new refinery in short term, not wait 30 years? Great mind, great economic mind, and we're back after this. Stay here.
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1: 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That full interview with Brianna Morello from yesterday where the judge apologized to the alleged bad guy for the White House Correspondents' Dinner, that's up on YouTube. Go check it out. Keep it here.
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6: Great to have you. Thanks. I appreciate you stopping by along with Sam and Polo. It is the Joe Pag Show. Thanks. Appreciate you stopping by. Bottom of this hour will be Judge Roy Altman. He is a South Florida judge, and he's a guy who's taking people over to Israel to teach them about the history of the place. And he also wrote a book about it, and I want you to go and check that out as well. It's a really cool conversation. I like when I can ask somebody a question and they go for a while. He does that, and he's very, very intelligent. He's got a lot of great information that you're going to want to hear, including we get into stuff like, well, no, nobody there is really an Arab Jew. They're all from Eastern Europe. Really? And we talk about that. What is the history of that region? Why do people keep saying, let's go back to the 67 borders when you had the 67 borders until you attacked? And then the borders changed because Israel won. So we talk about a lot of that and then some. And also, why are there so many people online now saying things that are demonstrably either untrue or so horribly negative about Israel without any backing? They just say it like it's real and they don't know. So we get into that with Judge Roy Altman coming up. Do not miss a second of that. Sam, see if you can find me something on this. I believe it was Tennessee last night, and I could be wrong about that. It might be a different state. Actually, it wasn't. It was Indiana. In Indiana last night, there were primary elections or there were runoffs or something. I think there were runoffs. And many incumbent Republicans in Indiana lost to Republican challengers that were all endorsed by Trump. It was like five of them. Something like that. And I think Indiana woke up today and went, oh, damn, there is a sea change going on. We talk about rhinos all the time. By the way, don't spell it rhino, R-H-I-N-O. It's R-I-N-O. It means Republican in name only, rhino. There are a lot of people out there that do fit that bill. They say they're Republican. They say they're conservative. And then they pull a Susan Collins. Or then they pull a Lisa Murkowski. And they just seriously aren't. In fact, John Fetterman is more Republican or more conservative than a lot of these people that call themselves Republican or conservative, and they're really not. Sam, you get something on that?
7: Yes, I just sent you the story.
6: Okay, because this really does show there's still power with the people. And the fact that some don't think there is kind of weird. Yeah, that's some sort of subscription site, Sam. I can't get into that. I don't have time to go click on fire hydrants and crosswalks to prove that I'm human and not a robot. But we'll get into that in a second. It's time that people really did take note that if you say you're going to do something and then you don't do it and you're a conservative for a long time or a Republican for a long time, you just got to pass. You did. You got to pass. And that pass was, we're still going to keep on voting for you because you've been there for a long time. There were a bunch of incumbents last night that did not make it out. I think that's pretty good. And I'm glad because I want them to be on notice that we're not just going to sit by and let you do it. Now, when it comes to it, there are a lot of people in the state of Texas where I am who think that John Cornyn is a rhino. They call him that. I've had him on my show a couple of times recently, and certainly we've interviewed Senator Cornyn for a long time on this show. But I'm not afraid to say, did you put an ad out in Spanish in advocating for amnesty? And he said, well, that was backing the president. He wanted to get DACA so he can get the wall built, and I sided with him. Well, it turns out in 2022, he also talked about giving people who are here as DACA recipients citizenship or a pathway anyway. Well, that was well past President Trump being out of office. That was when the Biden administration was in, and they were not building the wall. In fact, they were selling the wall parts. So that's interesting to me. There's a story that Sam just sent me, and who's this from? University of Houston? Yeah. University of Houston did a poll, and if you wonder who's leading in Texas, and those of you around the country should care, and the reason why you should care is there are only 100 senators. So every single senator that goes there, you're going to want to know if he or she is going to do your bidding, if he or she is going to act like they believe in, you know, our culture, Judeo-Christian values. Are they going to go forth and actually do something that's conservative in nature or do something that's Republican in nature? Or are you going to do something, say you're one thing, but you do something completely different? Here's the story. Texas Republican primary runoff elections 2026. The March 2026 Texas Republican primary races in Texas were expensive and often contentious, with some party nominations left undecided. Without surpassing the 50% threshold needed to avoid a runoff, a number of statewide candidates are facing off on May 26th, so 20 days from today, by the way, primary runoff election. The top of the May ballot with incumbent will incumbent Senator John Cornyn overcome the challenge from Texas Attorney General Ken Paxton? What issues are most concerned? Making a decision of whom to support? What are you going to do? Basically, is what they're asking. So of likely voters, this is interesting. Of likely Republican primary voters in the runoff, 48% say Paxton, 45% say John Cornyn, 7% undecided. Now, this is not counting those who are planning on voting for James Tallarico, who's a fake Christian out there lying about what Jesus said and did and so on. But he's a very, very smooth liar, so that's going to be a problem. But when it just comes to Republicans, Paxton up by 3 over Cornyn, who's at 45, Paxton at 48. Unsure is at 7, so clearly the unsure is going to decide who the next Senate candidate from the Republican side will be in the great state of Texas. 7% undecided. That is a big deal. It's a very big deal. So, I mean, at the end of the day, you've got a situation where you can actually, and I'm just bringing up right now, bringing up the story out of Indiana. At the end of the day, you can actually, in fact, make a difference in the Senate makeup. Now, I'm saying this not to make you send money to Ken Paxton or to send money to John Cornyn, but I want you to understand something if you're a Republican or a conservative. I want you to understand something. James Tallarico raised like $27 million in a month. They think they smell blood, does the Democrat Party in the state of Texas. They really think they have a chance, and guess what? They do. So you've got to see what they did in Indiana and then make the decision if you can do the same thing in Texas. Now, I don't know if outside money went into Indiana, but a lot of Tallarico's money came from outside of Texas. So again, if you want to ensure something that, you know, goes on in the Senate that you want to go on, you want it to be more conservative, more Republican, maybe you take a look at a place like Texas where there's a real challenge to a pretty dominantly Republican seat that's been that way for more than 30 years. Here's a story out of Indiana. Trump makes Indiana Republicans pay for opposing redistricting. This is from Tiago Ventura over at Time Magazine. A slate of candidates backed by President Donald Trump won several state Senate races in Indiana on Tuesday, yesterday, after incumbent Republicans opposed the president's push to redraw the state's political maps. Trump endorsed a series of primary challengers against GOP lawmakers who resisted his efforts to redistrict Indiana ahead of the 2026 midterm elections. Of the 7 Trump-backed challengers, 5 defeated Republicans who had been voted against, redrawing the state's congressional maps last year. One incumbent held on, while a 7th race remained too close to call. Indiana Republican Senator Jim Banks, an ally of Trump, described the results as a big night for MAGA in Indiana. Proud to have helped elect more conservative Republicans to the Indiana State Senate, he said. The races became a major focus for Trump, who viewed them as a test of his influence over the Republican Party, and the GOP-controlled Indiana State Senate rejected his push for redistricting. Indiana Republican Governor Mike Braun, another Trump ally in the state, framed the results as a victory for the president and those who backed him. Historic night for Indiana, as Republicans stood with me and President Trump to nominate some great America first conservatives, he said. Boom. Here you go. If you're a Republican, and you see how completely skewed the districts are in so many states, and you didn't take the opportunity to fix that in your own state, you shouldn't have that office. Because throughout New England, they have no problem having no Republican representation. In California, they have no problem with 17% Republican representation for 40% Republican voters. They have no problem with that. In Illinois, redrawing lines that look like an anaconda just to have a district that doesn't support anybody who happens to be red politically. So you have the opportunity in Indiana. I can't think of what the good reason would be for you to say, we'd rather not redistrict. Why not? I mean, you're butted up against a state in Illinois that is gerrymandered to hell like crazy. Why wouldn't you redistrict if you had the opportunity? And I think that the lack of representation for Republicans in this country is pretty sick. It is. In some of the most populated states in this land, little to no Republican representation. It's not okay. So is this a sign that the midterms could go better? If President Trump comes out and endorses somebody, is that going to automatically help them? Or might it hurt them? Remember, we had Chad Bianco on the other day, the sheriff of Riverside County, California, who's running for governor of California. He and Steve Hilton are the two Republicans that might end up facing off for the actual job in the general in California. He said he thinks that Steve Hilton was hurt by President Trump's endorsement. I find that to be interesting. In a state like California, does that hurt? In a state like Illinois, does that hurt? In a state like New York or New Jersey or Massachusetts, does that hurt if President Trump says, I'm supporting this person? Because clearly in Indiana it helped, and it helped a lot. Now, does that mean they're going to win the actual job? I don't know. I don't know the politics of Indiana well enough to know that. But I find it very, very interesting that the president chimes in, gets that done, and there you go. It looks like Vivek Ramaswamy has a good chance to become the next Ohio governor. I find this to be very interesting. I do. We like Vivek. He used to come on all the time. We have not had him on in a long time. Just can't seem to catch up with the guy, but I'm a supporter of him being the Ohio governor for sure. Here's the story from NBC News. Vivek Ramaswamy wins GOP nomination for governor in Ohio. The 2024 presidential hopeful with close ties to Trump advances to the general election, NBC News projects, to face Democrat Amy Acton, who led the state's COVID response. Well, that's not good for her. You led the state's COVID response. Henry J. Gomez wrote this. Businessman Vivek Ramaswamy has won Ohio's Republican primary for governor. NBC News projects advancing to what could be an expensive and competitive general election in a state that's been brutal for Democrats in recent elections. Amy Acton, a former state health director, won the Democratic nomination Tuesday without opposition. Ramaswamy, 40, defeated Casey Sam, how would you say that, Sam?
7: Pushed?
6: Polo, P-U-T-S-C-H.
8: Putch.
6: I mean, I don't want to say putz, because that's a different thing.
8: Right.
6: Were you saying? Push?
7: Pushed.
6: Pushed?
7: I mean, we're in America, pushed.
6: Stop it. Hey, Polo's adjusting. So there you go. It's P-U-T-S-C-H. Push. Something like that. A political novice known for his car guy videos on YouTube pushes campaign played out largely through social media missives, some of them targeting Ramaswamy's Indian American heritage. A third GOP candidate, Heather Hill, was removed from the ballot under a provision in state law that her running mate for lieutenant governor withdrew from the race. Quote, I know the American dream exists because I've lived it right here in the state where I was born and raised, Ramaswamy said. In a statement after his victory was called, we're going to revive that American dream in Ohio once again with lower costs, bigger paychecks, better schools for all Ohioans. I am grateful to everyone who helped us win today's election by historic margins, and I look forward to a decisive victory again in November. I mean, I like the guy. He's young. He's very wealthy, so he has lived the American dream. Extremely smart. He's a musician. He's a very good piano player, very accomplished piano player. I like Vivek. I hope he does very well in November. It'd be good to have somebody who understands America first, understands the opportunity in this land of plenty. I want to see somebody who I think he's going to stick to his guns when it comes to being conservative, when it comes to being America first, and certainly believing in MAGA, and he's going to have support and help from the guy in the White House as well. I think that would be very good. So interesting political time. Again, if you're in Texas and you didn't vote in the primary, what's the matter with you? 11% Republican turnout. You're going to have to turn out for this runoff on May 26th, or you're just going to sit back and sit in the sidelines and watch somebody get the nomination who you might not want to get the nomination. Then you can't really complain about it. You got to go do something. And then you got to have somebody who's strong and has great backing, a groundswell of backing in Texas and beyond to beat Tallarico. He's going to be formidable in November. You got to be very careful of this guy. 833-JOE-PAGS, 833-563-7247, joepags.com. Scroll down, click on contact. 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
0: Muslim Only Day. Muslim Only Day. Now, if you're privately owned and somebody rents out your place for a day, I might not love that you're doing it for one religion and nobody else, but nothing I can really do about that. I mean, if you're holding a private venue and a Muslim wedding is going to happen or something, you can do that. You'd have Muslims only, whatever. You're allowed to if it's a private thing. The problem is this water park gets over $500,000 in grants from the state of Texas. Texas water park changes Muslim-only event after Governor Abbott threatens to pull $530,000 in state grants. Eid celebration at city-owned water park now billed as an all-are-welcome and a modest dress-only event. I don't even know you can do modest dress-only. What does that mean? You can't wear a bikini at a water park? I mean, what does that mean? You can't wear a Speedo, which is, of course, all I wear. Duh. What? What, Sam? What's the issue?
2: Ew.
0: What?
2: No. Fake news.
0: What do you mean? Polo knows what I'm talking about. Anyway. Polo's like, how did I get involved? You can't do that. It's a state-owned park. It gets $530,000 a year in money from people in Texas. You don't have a Muslim-only day. You don't do that. You don't have an exclusive Christian-only day or Jewish-only day. You don't do that. And you certainly don't say modest dress day. What is that? Well, that's something that falls into a certain religious belief. And sorry, that's not okay. So they've canceled this because Governor made his views on this very, very clear. A Muslim-only event at a taxpayer-funded Texas water park has been changed to say all are welcome while encouraging guests to dress moderately. After criticism and threats by Governor Greg Abbott to pull public safety grants, a local Islamic group rented out the Epic Waters Indoor Water Park for its annual Dallas-Fort Worth Epic Eid celebration June 1st. A flyer for the event originally stated that the gathering was a Muslim-only event that required a modest dress code. Amid the backlash, the organizer of the event, Amina Knight, I think, said the event was about creating a space where individuals and families, particularly those who value modest dress and a modest environment, can come together and enjoy a recreational setting comfortably, end quote. The new poster removes Muslim-only event and now says modest dress only and replaces the phrase for Muslims only with all are welcome. In response to the feedback, we've updated our materials to clearly reflect that this is a modest dress only event centered around a respectful and family friendly environment, she wrote in a message on the event website. The event is the third being held at Epic Waters, a city owned water park funded in part by a voter approved 0.25% sales tax in the DFW suburb of Grand Prairie. Initially, the event advertised a Muslim-only event admission policy that featured halal food in a private prayer area. Women are required to dress in burkinis, and men are required to wear swim trunks and shirts. Yeah, no. Okay, when we come back, it's going to be Judge Roy Altman. Keep it here.
14: Joe Pag.
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0: The Western civilization world takes sides, and it's all very strange to me. To that point, I want to get with Judge Roy K. Altman. He, of course, is an actual judge in South Florida. He's in New York right now. You can see the skyline behind him. Judge, good to see you. How are you?
19: Nice to see you. Thanks for having me.
0: You're very welcome. The new book is called Israel on Trial, Examining the History, the Evidence, and the Law. Now, you and I just met, and I think we're going to become fast friends because I'm sure that we agree on a lot. And I think we also have similar backgrounds. You're now working in South Florida. That's where I grew up. You're now sitting in New York. It's where I'm from. I'm now in San Antonio, where you'll be very soon. So we can talk about all that later. Let's talk about why I feel the way I do about Israel, and I want your thoughts on it. My grandfather was from Italy, and he was very, very pro-Israel. And I didn't get it. I was growing up. I'd say, Grandpa, and it was a very thick accent. He said, but Joey, these are the chosen people and in the promised land. I said, what are you talking about? I thought the promised land was heaven. No. The promised land is Israel, and it was promised to those people that God chose. So that's the premise from where I come. I don't know why everybody who wants to make, you know, a clickbait is saying that Benjamin Netanyahu is this and Israel's trying to take over that and they won't leave Lebanon alone and they really hate Christians in Israel. So let's take it from the premise, you know, by which I grew up. That's really what it is, biblically, is it not?
19: You know, I'll tell you a story. I started taking federal judges on trips to Israel after October 7th. What happened was I was traveling all over the country giving speeches at churches of every denomination in almost all 50 states about Israel's ancient past, its painful present, its hopes for a brighter future. And every time I'd be at a church or a school or a college in a state across this great country, people would come up to me and say, hey, I'm a federal judge in this community, and I'd like to go to Israel and see for myself what's going on there. And so I started a program with two friends of mine to take federal judges from all across the country, non-Jews, who'd never been to Israel before, to Israel. And we've taken a bunch of trips, and we've taken about 10% of the entire federal judiciary in America and have enough money in the foundation now to take every federal judge who ever wants to go forever. And on one of these trips, we went to the city of David. And you know, of course, that when Jesus came down from Nazareth, He came, first of all, he was traveling as a Jewish man.

0: of the Siloam Pool to the Temple Mount. Now, for decades, the Palestinian narrative was that this was just Zionist and Christian fantasy land.
1: Right.
0: But about 20 years ago, digging underneath the city of Jerusalem, adjacent to the ancient city of David, archaeologists in Israel uncovered first the Siloam or Pilgrimage Road, and then the Siloam Pool itself. And it is, in fact, about 650 to 700 meters from the edge of the Siloam Pool to the Temple Mount. And when we, the judges, were down in the tunnel where the excavations were taking place, it's deep and it's dark down there, and the rocks are sweating. It's wet and dank. One of our judges said to the Israeli tour guide, "Hey, how far down would I have to go in order to see and touch the stones that Jesus himself would have walked on?" And the Israeli tour guide said, "No, no, you don't understand. These are the stones." And at that, several of our judges got down on our hands and knees and started touching the stones. You see, and one of the amazing things that happened there that we all recognized in that moment was that all these judges had come to Israel in the middle of a war, by the way,
1: yeah,
0: a war that Israel did not start and never wanted, in order to stand shoulder to shoulder with the Jewish people and with the one Jewish state in the world and with America's most important geostrategic ally in the world. But they had left that tunnel understanding viscerally that they had actually come for their own people and their own heritage, and their own religious tradition, because you can't help but understand when you're in the Jewish state of Israel that there is no country in the Middle East that preserves and protects or spends as much money or energy protecting the Christian holy sites as Israel does today. In fact, if you go, as we always do, to the Church of the Holy Sepulchre, to the Garden of Gethsemane, up the Via Dolorosa, you will see that Israel has spent more money on preserving its Christian holy sites every single year than it does on almost anything else, any other holy sites in the country, apart from the Western Wall itself. Israel cares deeply about its Christian citizens, and for Christians around the world, Israel is the one place, not Syria, not Iraq, not anywhere in Arabia, certainly not the Palestinians, that are spending money and allowing, for example, the Church of the Holy Sepulchre to be governed by six Christian denominations. Remember, the Church of the Holy Sepulchre is not governed by any Jewish denomination. It has been handed over to six Christian denominations in the Jewish state of Israel to have them govern it for themselves. The point is that when Christians leave Israel, they understand viscerally that this is their home, the Holy Land, that this is their city, the holy ancient city of David.
1: The book is called Israel on Trial, Examining the History, the Evidence, and the Law. It is Judge Roy K. Altman. Go follow him, Roy K. Altman, over on X. I was going to ask three questions or four questions as you were speaking, but you answered all of them before I asked them. So I didn't have to, because I was going to say, why not just tell them? Why not educate them here? Why bring them there? Why did you need to have them touch those stones and smell that air and have their feet walk that path? But it makes sense. It was all very visceral. It became real for them. And as you were saying it, it reminded me of my friend Charlie Kirk. May he rest in peace. I remember somebody challenging him on Israel at one of these sit downs where he was doing debates on campus. And he said, because I've been there and I've seen it and I felt it and I lived where Jesus was from. I mean, he was that firm in his stance on that. We can talk in a bit about how disgusting it is that people are trying to pretend like he hated Israel by the end, which there is no evidence to suggest that. But I'm glad that you said all of that. It made my job easier. So let me ask you this, because I know that you took liberal and conservative judges. Was there a difference in their reaction?
0: You know, not really. I think one of the things about taking federal judges to Israel is that, you know, judges, you spend your entire life devoted to a system of laws and justice, right? You care deeply about the country and the community. That's why we've devoted our entire lives to serving the country and our community in this way. And the entire order of your life is premised on evidence, on applying basic legal fairness and the legal rules to complicated disputes. And so what I think happens is when judges, I won't speak for all of them, but when judges come to Israel, having devoted their entire life to truth and justice and evidence, and then they come back home and see the complete nonsense that's being peddled on the internet by our geostrategic enemies, and I want to talk about that, because it is no surprise that the one country that stands

0: shoulder to shoulder with the United States, that votes with the United States more than 95% of the time at the United Nations, more than any other country in the world, that buys American military products. Remember, we don't give Israel anything. They buy it with their money,
1: right?
0: And they facilitate the American economy when they do that. They stimulate jobs. They create thousands of jobs in the American military tech industry. But one of the things that's amazing is every time I speak at a school or a church all over this country, naval officers and tech procurement people from the Department of War, people who know what they're talking about, not these ridiculous conspiracy theorist peddlers that are on the internet that you're talking about.
1: Right.
0: They come to me and they say, Judge, you have no idea how right you are. We sell a piece of military equipment to Israel and they do something we can't do. They battle test it and in real time send us back assessments of how it is doing in the wars that need to be fought and won in the 21st century. Remember, Israel is at war against much bigger and supposedly scarier foes.
1: Right.
0: Hundreds of millions of people surrounding it bent on its destruction. And then a couple of years after it gets the technology, Israel sends it back to the American military. And these naval officers and tech procurement folks would tell me, and it's unrecognizable to us because it's 10 times better and more prepared for the wars of the future than it was when we first sold it to them. If we mean to avoid the mistakes of the Civil War and World War I and World War II, where our technologies were much more advanced than our tactics were, where hundreds of thousands of American boys had to die because we were still fighting the last war instead of the war that's coming in the future, then we need countries like Israel who are fighting the wars of the future and winning them with the technology that we will need in order to save American lives. But the point is that when we take these judges and they come back and they see this crazy delta, this incongruity between what's truly happening in Israel and what's happening here on the internet back home in our supposedly sacred spaces, our Western institutions, that incongruity is so hard to stomach. It's so difficult to understand that it really transforms them and makes them advocates in some ways for the truth. And, you know, one of the things that happened a few weeks ago, I was in New York at a synagogue speaking, and two non-Jewish young men came up to me. I said, what are you guys doing here? You guys here for conversion or what? And they said, no, Judge, we just had to meet you. I said, why? They said, we were law clerks to federal judges, not Jewish, who you took to Israel, one conservative, one liberal. And they said to me, what did you do to our judges? I said, what do you mean? They said, when they came back, they were totally transformed. They had a PowerPoint presentation they would take all over their state. They would make everyone watch it to show them what the truth really was, what the evidence really, truly showed. So whether it's conservative judges or liberal judges, it doesn't matter. Judges understand the truth when they see it, and they're animated by justice when they feel it. And there is no more just or righteous cause in the world than the cause of Western civilization.
1: Yes.
0: And that Western civilization comes to us from the Judeo-Christian tradition, which hails from one place, and that's the state of Israel, and it comes from one land, and that's the Holy Land of Israel, which has been bequeathed to the Jewish people and which the Jewish people have been fighting and dying to protect for the last 3 or 4,000 years.
1: Get his book. It's called Israel on Trial, Examining the History, the Evidence, and the Law. It is Judge Roy K. Altman. Go follow him on X, Roy K. Altman, A-L-T-M-A-N. Let's talk about keyboard extremism or the keyboard courtroom that leads to extremism. You've got people online who have taken sides, and they've been forced to take sides by pretty big creators. I can name some of them, Candace Owens, you can go down the list, Nick Fuentes, you can go down the list. Tucker Carlson now has gone nuts. I don't know why they've decided to go the way that they've gone, but they've made Israel the boogeyman. So I guess the first tip of the spear of this question has to be, why is it so easy in their minds to make Israel the boogeyman? And why are they so, those who are ingesting it, why are they so quick to believe it?
0: Well, the first thing to understand is that at its core, this is an anti-American ideology.
1: Okay.
0: And this is really important to get. When we're in a courtroom, we always scrutinize the incentives of the party that's providing us with the information, right? We bring a witness to the courtroom and the witness says X, Y, and Z, the defendant is guilty of this crime, whatever. We don't just end the trial there, right? I mean, that would be totally unjust
1: right.
0: and unfair. We allow the other side's lawyer to come in and say, well, isn't it true, sir, that you got immunity from the government in exchange for your testimony? Right. Isn't it true, sir, that your wife, who was illegally here, received a visa to be able to remain here in order for you to testify for the government? You know, that kind of thing. Now, in the end, we may still believe the witness, but we should know. We deserve to know what the witness's incentive structures are.
1: Yes.
0: Well, so much of the information that is permeating our society, especially on TikTok, owned by America's biggest geostrategic enemy and rival, especially on Al Jazeera and all run by the Muslim Brotherhood, America's probably second most important geostrategic enemy and rival,
1: right.
0: And then millions of Russian and Iranian internet bots is coming from our geostrategic enemies. And so we have to think to ourselves, what are their incentive structures? Well, if they're looking at their side of the 50-yard line, I played football in college, so I like football analogies.
1: Right.
0: If we're on their side of the 50-yard line, which is important to be on, right? If we're going to win this war, this struggle, we got to think like them. We got to look around and we see the Chinese army. It's a big, bad army, very potent, but there are risks, right? It's never been battle tested. Their economy is shrinking every year vis-a-vis the United States economy. And third, because of their demographic problem, the one-child policy, there is a lingering question. Will Chinese mothers be willing to stomach sending their only sons off to fight a war for a far-off island somewhere in the ocean? Who knows? You don't know. I don't know. And the Chinese government doesn't know. And that's a scary, unknown thing. Then you look around, you see Russia bogged down with a demographic problem of its own, no children in their future. By the way, it's really important to note that Israel begets more children every year than any Western democracy in the world. You could tell a lot about a country, about its where it's going, by whether it's willing to be optimistic about its own future by bringing children into the world. Russia and China have the opposite problem. No children, no future. And you see Russia getting totally bogged down in a war in Ukraine against a supposedly much smaller and weaker foe. And then you've got Iran. Its financial economy totally on the verge of collapse, unable to sell its oil because of the naval blockade. Its S-400 Russian defense systems rendered totally obsolete by the air force of a tiny country thousands of miles away. That's pretty disconcerting. Let's look at the other side of the 50-yard line, our side of the 50-yard line. What do they see? Well, they see America. That's the biggest, most powerful army and economy the world has ever known. But who's going to stand America in the geostrategic conflict that's coming? We've seen that the Europeans are not willing to do their share. That's just the sad reality. You could call it demographics, immigration. You could call it lack of religion, a lack of faith in their future. Whatever it is, they have fallen into a great deal of obsolescence. It's sad for those of us who love people in Europe and love European history, but it's the reality.
1: Well, so I got to stop you because I want to do a deep dive on that. It's Judge Roy K. Altman. Go to Roy K. Altman over on X. The new book is called Israel on Trial. I want to deep dive that because, as I said, my grandfather came right on a boat from Italy. He's a guy who loves this country. Well, he's gone now. He lived to be 93, but he loved the country like crazy. He always still loved his old country. He always made it seem as though we're very similar people between Europe and the United States. But something has happened. Something has changed. In the UK, you can be arrested for saying you don't want any more North African immigrants. Just saying that, you can get arrested if you say that on Facebook. There are people shutting down bridges and doing by the thousands and doing the prayer to the East, and they dare you to stop them. You've got civilization and Western culture that we've all relied on for a long time just going by the wayside, and the people seem to be complicit. So when the president says, hey, let's go get the head of the snake, let's go get Iran, this is the right thing to do, we're also going to get nukes sooner than later, we have to stop them, let's open the Strait of Hormuz, hey, Spain, do you have the minesweeping ships, hey, England, do you have some, hey, Italy, why don't you help us out, and there's a lot more there. You're going to want to check that out when it drops on Wednesday, actually on Thursday or Friday. Keep it here. Joe Pags coming back.
2: Joe Pags.

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0: Hey guys, Rachel Cruz here. So many parents I talk to lately feel a little lost when it comes to talking to their kids about money. 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
10: Cremento up next. Rochelle, how are you doing?
11: I'm doing well. How are you two?
10: Fantastic. How can John and I help today?
11: So my husband and I are considering purchasing a new home. Our house is currently up for sale. We've identified a property that we would like to purchase. With the equity from the sale of our current home, we would have a rather sizable down payment, looking to put down at least 50%, if not 60%, on a new house. My husband has brought up the idea of getting a first lien HELOC with a sweep account versus a conventional mortgage. And he's explained to me that with this first lock HELOC with a sweep account, rather than getting into a 15 or a 30-year loan, we would be able to pay off a $400,000 mortgage in 8 years.
10: So I was wondering, is he clarifying?
11: No, the speaker came on his phone. I apologize.
10: Oh, it's all good.
11: So I was wondering, it sounds great. I've never heard of this before. So I was wondering what you guys thought about that.
10: So this in the TikTok world is called velocity banking. He may have heard about it on social media. I don't know where, you know, this is it, but it's a trend where they call it like a mortgage accelerator. And the idea is there's this revolving line of credit, almost like a big credit card that's secured by your house, but it's your only loan on the property. So you're right, it's your first lien in that there is no mortgage there. And so then what you do is you dump all of your income into this HELOC, draw it out for expenses, and if you do it perfectly, you can save a little bit on interest, which supposedly pays off the house faster. So that's what he is wanting to do. There's still a lot more risk with it, and it sounds sophisticated, and it's more complex, and that doesn't make it better. So have you guys priced out a traditional 15-year mortgage on this?
11: We've priced out a 30. We have not priced out a 15.
10: Okay. I would price out a 15 and see if you guys can afford that payment where it's a quarter of your after-tax monthly income. And if not, it tells me the house that you're looking to buy is too much house.
11: So your recommendation would not be to do a first lien?
12: No,
10: I wouldn't do
11: it. With the account?
12: No.
10: And I think the way he found this was probably online. And there's a bunch of people out there who are proponents of this. And again, it's called velocity banking. You can look this up on social media, and it's going to be some slick dude telling you how this is the hack. Here's the only hack that works. You get a 15-year mortgage, which is going to have a lower interest rate than either of these, and then you pay it off aggressively.
12: Here's the thing that if you take out if you have a $400,000 mortgage and y'all put down 5% and you have $200,000 left, There is no secret loan that makes you not have to pay back $200,000 plus interest. And so the only true way, like we can do a 30-year note, but we can pay it off in 8 years. You're still going to pay back that money plus interest. And so if y'all want to pay it off in 8 years, that's amazing. Pay it off in 8 years. But that just means every month you're going to be paying more towards the principal balance to pay it off faster. But there's not like a secret loan you can do that you pay back $100,000 to pay off $200,000. You get what I'm saying? Like the whole hack is technically you can get a lower interest rate, and technically you can take that lower interest rate that you're paying and pay off more principal. But the same thing applies, just paying it faster.
11: Understood. The way he was explaining it to me, and this is kind of where my brain starts to shut down and my eyes glaze over.
10: Same girl,
11: more
10: same.
11: Of the finance. He's more of the finance person. He was explaining to me that it gets paid off quicker because they compound the interest daily.
10: Yeah, the way it's calculated. That's where the interest savings come in. But there's still all of the elements of a HELOC, which is a variable interest rate, which means the payment can go up. The banks can freeze or call the line, which adds more risk to it. It's a revolving line of credit secured by your home. And so all of that just makes me go, why are we doing all this? Why all this gyration to maybe save a little bit of interest?
12: Especially with all the volatility in the world right now, like go back 10 years in your life. Can you have imagined now? Right? No, none of us could have. And so with all the volatility in the world, the chances of me touching a variable interest rate is zero.
11: Right.
12: Right? And so you can get in. If you got in today and the banks, and suddenly Jerome Powell comes up tomorrow and says, hey, because of X, Y, or Z, we're raising interest. Like, man, y'all are on the hook for it.
11: Right.
10: And there's far more of these ending up in foreclosure versus a 15-year mortgage. And so that's where I go, okay, why aren't we doing a 15-year mortgage and just putting extra on the principal? It's the exact same thing without all the extra risk and complexity.
12: I'll go one more. I'm putting my baggage out in the world, so this may not be you and your husband. But if you give me a revolving line of credit and suddenly I don't like my floors, I'm going to get new floors because it's not real money. It's just coming out of the revolving line of credit. Oh, we need to fix this cabinet. We need to get a new fridge. Let's just go ahead and do it. It becomes not real money. And I'm just going to lock myself in and pay it off. And if I want to accelerate it and pay it off faster, I'm going to do that.
10: I don't know that we can convince your husband, but I hope we convinced you, which I hope puts enough of a wedge between you guys that you don't do this.
12: And here's my rule of thumb, George. If somebody's explaining something to me, you know who I learned this from, of all people? Ashton Kutcher.
10: Not on my bingo card.
12: And here's why. He was talking about, somebody was asking him once on a panel, why do you seem to have so much success with these companies you invest in as an angel investor? And I forgot all, I think Airbnb and
10: Pop Chips.
12: And Uber. So he got in on the ground floor of all these things. And he said, I think he dropped out of high school, or maybe he finished high school but didn't go to college. And he said, his one line was, explain this to me like I'm a high school dropout, or explain this to me like I'm a high schooler. And if they couldn't do it, I didn't invest. And so for me, when somebody's trying to explain to me a thing we're getting into, and hey, Deloney, I want you to invest in this thing, if my eyes start glazing over, that I'm out. If you can't explain it to me very simple, here's why, here's the terms, here's the payout, or here's the risk we're all going to take together. If you can't do that in a sentence or two, I don't want to participate in it.
10: Yeah.
12: Because it's not worth all the complexity. Because now the more variables, the more fragile the whole system is. And the more dependent it is on other people to do what they said they're going to do, and that what those other people said they were going to, I'm out. It's too fragile.
10: Yeah. Well, there's a lot of people that talk about these things, and I see very few people actually doing it. I've never heard of someone saying, yeah, the way I paid off my house early was I did Velocity Banking.
12: I know zero people who have told me that line.
10: There's a lot of people talking about it, though, and so that tells me something. It gets the clicks and the views, but it doesn't work in reality. And you don't see the people who foreclose on their home. They're not sharing that on Instagram. They're only sharing the wins. And so I'm always very cautious with any financial advice on the internet that I don't understand. And we always tell people, don't invest in anything you don't understand. The same applies to crazy mortgage hacks.
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1: Today's question comes from Carlos in Texas. He says, my preteen son has his own YouTube channel, and he's on pace to earn over $5,000 a month soon. Should he be tithing on this income? How much should I encourage him to save or invest versus spend? He understands taxes, so we've got that part down. Left to his own devices, of course, he's a preteen kid. He would buy all the Legos in the world.
0: Yes.
1: Of course. That's
0: this
1: awesome.
0: This is fantastic.
1: That means he's a good, regular preteen kid, and he's an adult in his life to help steward how he spends his money.
0: Yeah. So he's making, I mean, if he's on pace to do $5,000 a month soon, that's $60,000 a year that a preteen is making.
1: Right.
0: Which tells me he's, what, 11 or 12?
1: Possibly.
0: That's pretty nuts.
1: That's great. So, like, right off the top, we can just do the math real quick. Some people, and I'm assuming tithing, that means you're a person of faith. And so tithing, some people tithe off the top line, meaning you would tithe at 10%, $6,000 a year if you're making 60. Some people tithe on after taxes are gone. What am I bringing home that I can spend? They tithe off that. Every one of those things is a matter of you and your spirit. But I do, George, think it's important to teach kids. We save a piece of our money. We give away a piece of our money. Even if you're not a person of faith, generosity has all, I mean, it's wired into us. It's part of our psychological and emotional and spiritual health. And you have money to spend. And George, I like the idea with a preteen kid when it comes to spending. So after you've saved a chunk of money, after you've given a chunk of money, I like to let young kids, my kids, kind of buy what they want to buy because that's the way they learn, oh, I wish I had that $100 instead of that completed Lego set. Or maybe they get that completed Lego set and it's great and they learn what they like and don't like. But man, watching my 10-year-old navigate, I got $50 and I want to go buy a thing. Are you sure? Yeah, I really want to buy it. And then the next time she saves up some money and she wants to buy something, then we could say, hey, where's that thing you bought last month or 2 months ago or 3 months ago? Oh, yeah. Do you really want that? No, I don't want that.
0: They sort of learn.
1: So they learn
0: temporary
1: by doing.
0: Effects of stuff.
1: Yeah. Telling a preteen, you don't really want those Legos. They're like, yeah, I do. And so I like letting them, when they have their spend money, kind of let them buy what they want to buy. Unless, obviously, not Grand Theft Auto or something, but like within your family's values. But I like them to learn that lesson. But they should be saving some. They should be giving some. And that's going to be a personal decision.
0: Yeah, and at this age, it's less about, you know, you got to be legalistic
1: militant,
0: about these percentages.
1: Yeah.
0: It's more about, hey, are you kind of budgeting this money like a business, like a profit and loss statement?
1: Right.
0: So I would have him, you know, jump on every dollar, make a free account, and put his $5,000 there and say, all right, I'm going to give 10%, $500 to the tithe. I want to invest $1,000. Before I ever get to enjoy the money, I'm going to sort of eat the vegetables, do the things I know are good for my future, good for me now. Invest $1,000. Maybe you save $2,000. He probably has some goals to like get a car one day when he's 16. Mm-hmm. And I would spend $1,000. I feel like it's a reasonable amount out of $5,000 for a kid with no expenses. Let him do it. Let him see what's actually worth putting his money into and what's not. And even reinvesting into the business.
1: Yeah.
0: And maybe you want to upgrade equipment.
1: That's right. There you go. And for a young kid, especially, I think for adults too, but for a young kid, I think it would be valuable, let's say he's 12, to say how much, if you make $60,000, which by the way, if you're living off YouTube, they change their algorithm every other week, and so best of luck to you. But college, would we want to put $150,000 in a college fund? So let's reverse engineer that. By month, what would we need to start saving now that would get us that amount of money? You want a car when you're 16, you're 12 now, so that's 4 years away. Let's say we want $20,000 for a car. What would we need to start saving now? So creating long-term sinking funds will teach him at a young age, like, okay, if I want something big, like college, like a house, like a car, I got to start planning now for those things when I get there.
0: And if you can teach him about taxes, about quarterly estimated payments and self-employment
1: you've
0: tax,
1: won,
0: it's
1: Carlos.
0: An extra 15%.
1: You've
0: so he's,
1: won.
0: Like, as soon as that check hits his account, 30% goes into a savings account earmarked for taxes.
1: Yes.
0: If he learns that now, he's never going to be calling in saying, I owe the IRS $150,000 because I didn't realize I owe taxes on this money. That's, adults call into the show doing that. So if a 12-year-old can figure this out,
1: I heard Dave say this once, that one of the greatest tricks the government ever pulled was the automatic tax deduction, that if every American had to write a check every month for
0: their
1: taxes...
0: Show up at the tax office and hand over a check or cash.
1: We'd be paying a lot more attention to what the government spends.
0: We'd
1: right?
0: be throwing some tea in the harbor again, I think.
1: Correct. So you want to change culture? You want to create a generation of libertarians? Have your 12-year-old start making some money and saying, oh, you made $5,000 this month, $2,400, not yours. Like, why not? Well, you know.
0: Ouch.
1: We got to keep these pet projects going.
0: That's a great problem to have. And again, we don't know how long this is going to last.
1: Sure.
0: So enjoy the ride while it lasts and make sure that he, you know, keeps his head on straight and watches his mental health, because YouTube can be a wild place. All right, John is in Orlando up next. John, welcome to the show.
2: Hey, thanks for having me, guys. How you doing?
0: We're doing great. What's your question today?
2: Okay, so I'm 52. I have a 9-year-old son I have 50-50 custody of. I make about $65,000 a year. 25% of that is being garnished, and that'll be going on for another about year and a half. I have an additional $25,000 in IRS debt and $25,000 in credit card debt. I have just come upon and found these trading cards, baseball cards, that I had put away, and they are now worth a lot of money. They're liquid up to about, I'd say, over $200,000.
0: Wow.
2: They're like Shohei Ohtani rookie cards that are signed. I don't have any savings. The divorce was bad.
1: Based on what you just told us, you went through a pretty rough season, huh?
2: Yes, it was really bad. I lost my dad. I lost my job of 12 years. Then I got divorced. My son was born in I don't want to give the exact date, but in December. I lost my job the following January. I bought my first house 6 months before that we moved into.
0: Wow.
2: And then I got divorced 2 years later. It was just, I lost my dad 9 months before my son, 10 months before my son was born.
0: Oh,
2: so it was a bad time.
0: Yeah.
2: So anyway, though, made bad choices. The 401k was emptied out when I lost my job. The best thing that happened was I stayed at home with my son for 9 months. And that was a great time, but we went through my 401k at that time. And due to that, and because I was in a different state at that time, they wanted the taxes on that money from the 401k distribution that was early. And I had also inherited some money from my dad, which they wanted from that too. Unfortunately, I wasn't in Florida at the time, or else I would have been fine from what I've learned. So anyway, what I want to ask is, I have this debt, I have these cards that are probably going to be even worth more money down the line, but I have this debt now, and I want to leave something for my son. And I can't just keep living paycheck right now, because I'm like just at the end of it. I just can't do it anymore.
0: Yeah.
2: So...
0: I'll tell you this, John, I'm going to solve for peace in the present, not go, man, what could I have if I hung on to him for five more years?
1: Yeah.
0: I'm paying off the debt, all of it. That's $50K. I'm setting up an emergency fund for myself of 6 months of expenses. I'm going to fully fund a Roth IRA for the year to set myself up for the future. Okay. And then maybe have some left over to enjoy and spend and set aside some for taxes, because you're going to have capital gains on that.
2: Yeah, my work does offer 4% match, which I haven't signed up for yet, because I didn't know if I was going to go bankrupt before I realized what I had.
0: Not anymore. This is your fresh start,
2: right,
0: man.
2: Right.
0: I would pay off the debt.
2: They offer the 401k pre-tax or the Roth IRA up to 4%.
0: Yeah.
2: You do the Roth IRA.
0: I mean, I love the after-tax option, because then it's going to grow tax-free for the rest of your life. And so I would definitely pay off the debt, get the emergency fund, get the 4% at least, fund a Roth IRA. And if you hang on the line, I'll send you my book, Breaking Free from Brooklyn, to walk you through that whole plan. But I would sell these cards to give yourself a fresh start.
1: And never look up their potential future value again. Sell them and be done.
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0: 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Jordan is in Miami up next. Jordan, welcome to the show.
15: Thank you.
0: Sure. How can we help today?
15: Hey, I'm just trying to figure out how I get out of this momentum of just wanting to keep going, just with my life in general. I'm not like a breaking point in my life where I'm currently stuck in the city I'm at with the job I'm not good at. And I'm 3,000 miles away from home, so it's kind of been a little hard for me.
1: Yeah. Hey, do me a huge favor. Talk right into the phone, brother. Why are you stuck in Miami?
15: So I recently bought a car from a dealership that they claimed had no problems up in Idaho. And I had a friend who does door-to-door sales, and he's like, hey, let's do some sales with me. I'm like, you know, what's going to hurt doing that? I reach Nebraska. My car has transmission problems. I take it to Subaru. They can't buy it off me. So I have to leave it in storage unit, fly out down here with the rest of the money I had. And now I'm just struggling with sales. I'm just...

0: Yeah, this isn't, this is
1: like
0: indentured servanthood, man.
2: Right.
1: I don't think you're as stuck as you think you are. I think you're just depressed.
0: Yeah.
1: And you don't have the energy to get unstuck.
2: Right.
0: Where's your parents, brother? What happened to them?
2: They passed away.
0: When did they pass away?
2: Last year.
0: Okay. Do you have siblings?
2: They also passed away.
0: So you lost everybody in your family?
2: It was a hit and run with a drunk guy and hit by a semi truck.
0: Man, I'm so sorry, brother. Awful.
1: You got any friends in the area?
2: I'm with my best friend. He's the one who's kind of like, because I've been working in Idaho, just as like as a manufacturing company, doing like AR triggers, just for a 16-hour, and it was miserable. And he was like, "Dude, we got to get you out. We got to get some life back into you." And I was starting to believe him because it's Miami. I mean, who doesn't have fun in Miami? And I was just like, yeah, man, let's do it, whatever. And then as life can't get worse, this dealership screwed me over with my dream car that I saved up a lot to buy.
1: What do you owe on the car?
2: $21,000.
1: And what's it worth?
2: About $25,000.
1: Is that in its current condition it's worth $25,000?
2: No, in its current condition it's probably worth like $8,000 because there's transmission problems.
1: And you can't afford a new transmission, obviously.
2: No.
1: What other debt do you have?
2: In a storage unit in Nebraska.
1: What other debts do you have?
2: I have a personal loan for about $3,000. I was hoping to use that to kind of just get me a little push forward while I'm in Miami. So far it's not going horrible. I just need to find a way to get myself out of this mentality where I'm not good enough to, or where I feel like I'm not trying enough to make these sales or keep going.
0: Bro, I know you feel like you're at the bottom right now, but I'm telling you right now, I've been doing this for my whole career. You had a massive loss in your life and you got to go sit down with somebody. And I know you can say you don't have time, or you don't even have the resources. I'll give you 6 months free with BetterHelp, but I think you're going to need some in-person sitting with somebody to metabolize the amount of grief and loss you've experienced in the last year.
2: Right.
0: And I'm just telling you, therapy changed my life. I'm still here because of it, and it's worth it, and you're worth it, but you got to go sit down and talk to somebody. You're not going to be able to power through this because there's nothing to power through.
2: Right. It's kind of like treading through mud with...
0: That's right. That's right. And another loan's not going to get it. A dream car's not going to get it.
1: Even another job isn't going to heal it.
0: Yeah. 16 hours. Another job might give you some margin. It might keep you from feeling like you're living a failure factory, right? I would be terrible at door-to-door salesman. I would do it if that's the only way I could feed my family, but I'd be terrible at it. I don't want you doing something that you're terrible at that is just compounding this vision of yourself in the mirror.
2: Yeah. And it's like, I do have a dream. I want to help people. I've always talked to my parents about this because they've always noticed it about me. I want to help people, especially literally the situation I'm in right now. Like, that's what I want to do. I want to, be able to tell my story or, help them. So I want to be a psychology.
0: That's awesome. But listen,
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0: Sean is in Daytona Beach up next. Sean, welcome to the show.
1: Hi, thanks for having me.
0: Absolutely. How can we help today?
1: All right, so I'm a merchant marine. I've been a merchant marine for about 20 years.
2: Hey, Rich, do me a huge favor, Sean. Talk directly into the phone for me.
1: Sure.
2: There you go.
1: I am a merchant mariner. I've been one for about 20 years now.
2: Awesome.
1: I have multiple jobs, but my primary is being a merchant marine. My other is I'm an over-the-road trucker, and I do construction and that sort of deal, too. But basically what ended up happening to me was I was married for 10 years, and I had moved up pretty high on the ships. I was doing about $110,000 a year for myself, and then my ex-wife was doing an additional maybe 50 or so. So we had the bills associated with the $160,000 a year household. During COVID, I got forced to step away from my job because I didn't get vaccines because I didn't trust it. And also I wanted to retire to be home with my young child. So basically I forcibly retired with about $100,000 in the bank. And then we got hit by a hurricane, and I had to do a second mortgage on the home from the SBA to, you know, pay for the roof, the fence, and everything that got destroyed. And then we got talked into the solar panels. And while I was home, I was working 10 jobs and making about an eighth of what I was making on the ship. So my ex-wife decided that because, and this is what she said to my face, because I was making less than her, she lost all respect for me as a man, and then she cheated on me with someone who made way more. And, yeah, so the divorce happened, just settled the middle of last year, and I went back to the ship because I was not mentally healthy. And in order to keep my kid through the divorce, I basically had to swallow all of the bills for $160,000 a year household. And by stepping away, I lost my promoted position. So now I've gone from about 110 a year personally down to about 74. So I have about $250,000 worth of debt, and almost all of it is in the household, but I'm just so stressed.
2: Yeah. All right, so how can we, you've been through a lot, how can we help?
1: Well, I just think I might need somebody to tell me that my five-year plan is somewhat workable and that I'm not an idiot, but it's...
0: Five-year plan to what? What's the goal for you?
1: To be able to actually retire and actually go see my son.
0: How old are you?
1: He's six. But he is barely in the past. I'm 37.
0: Okay, why do you need to retire in 5 years or else? Where did that come from?
1: Well, I don't need to. That's kind of what I would like to do, at least retire from this career and do something.
0: When you say retire, you mean you have enough assets that replace your income to cover your bills and lifestyle, correct?
1: By retire, I mean be able to shift into a career where I can remain in the area of my home.
0: Got it. So you just want like an encore career that keeps you local?
1: Right.
2: Because, okay.
1: I mean...
0: That's
1: currently, I'm an over-the-road trucker and a merchant mariner. That's
2: okay. Here's the thing. I know these conversations are really compressed, and so what I'm hearing is, and none of your plan is going to work unless you make this change, okay?
1: Right.
2: You have to take ownership of all the choices you've made. Because the way you told that story... Other than your wife being like a horrific human, right? Other than that, every choice you made from I had to get a second mortgage, I got talked into the solar panels even though I had 100 grand in the bank, I had to do this, I had to do that, I chose, like, I want you to take ownership of, I made some choices that have landed me here. Or I made some choices that gave me no margin, and then, boom, I got hit with a literal hurricane and a hurricane inside my marriage. And I had no cushion because I made some choices. And when you take that level of ownership, this is all neuroscience, brother. It puts you back in the driver's seat of your own life. And it begins to...
1: I'm fully aware that I made some mistakes here.
2: Okay, awesome. So I'm hard-pressed to believe that a guy that works as hard as you do, that has the skill set you have, could not find a $75,000 a year construction job or a building job in your local community. Am I crazy?
1: No, you're actually, that doesn't work. I have looked. There's very few jobs in my area that would pay that without forcing me to go get an entirely different skill set.
2: Okay.
0: You have like 7 skill sets. Get an 8th one.
2: Yeah, yeah.
0: What's stopping you?
2: That's what I'm saying. Like, the picture you had of your life, it's over now. It's ended.
1: Right.
2: And so the question before you is, do you want to keep living a life where you won't see your kid till you're 11? And I'm not judging that. I just want you to take ownership of, this is the choice I'm making. Or I'm going to sell this house and get a one-bedroom apartment because this dream is over. And
1: well, I didn't really get to that part, but currently the house is on the market.
2: Okay, great.
1: It should sell somewhere between $215,000 to $230,000, which would give me... roughly about $10,000 to $15,000 cash in hand.
2: Amazing.
0: Is that after you pay off the solar, pay off the second mortgage?
1: Yes.
2: Awesome.
0: Okay, great.
2: Amazing.
0: So that gets us,
2: I'm proud of you for that.
0: That gets rid of a large majority of the debt. What other debts are there in this $250K?
1: I just managed to pay off $25,000 worth of credit card debt while I've been out here.
2: Amazing. That's awesome.
1: So I've still got an additional $5,800 worth of credit card debt. My ex-wife's car loan is still in my name, but she pays on that, thankfully. But basically, what I'm seeing for my future here is I need to be a merchant marine because it pays for my child's health insurance. Free of charge, no, nothing.
0: Got it.
1: So
2: okay,
1: that
2: so
1: saves me.
2: I personally, like, you just laid out a map, and I'm hearing a man stand up and get in the driver's seat of his own life. I'm going to sell this house, and I'm going to have 15 grand in the bank, and I'm going to pay off this $5,800 credit card. I'm going to owe nobody anything. And then, dude, if you go make $50,000 as a school teacher, it will come with health insurance. Personally, I would choose less money and more time with my kid than I would never see my kid for this quote-unquote free health care. That free health care is coming at a major cost to your relationship with your son, to your psychological well-being, to your overall financial well-being. And so you make some sacrifices like you're making right now. I'm going to be a one-bedroom apartment dad right now. That's the world. That's the cards I've got. And I'm going to be a teacher, and on the weekends I'm going to drive trucks, and in the evening I'm going to repair, I don't know, people's front porches or something, because you've got that skill set. I'm going to do what I got to do to scratch and claw. I'm telling you, man, that kind of hard work gets rewarded over time. But you're making some amazing sacrifices, and also another foot is still trapped in this, well, I guess I gotta. And dude, I've got personal family and friends who are locked into a forever blue collar life that's killing them. Because I get a good deal on health insurance or whatever. And that's just not a trade.
0: This 160 grand lifestyle, your income got cut in half.
2: Yeah,
0: you have a $74,000 lifestyle now. And so you're going to have to make changes to your life, your budget, your career to have this life you want. We're rooting for you. We think you have more agency than you think.
2: Yeah, and you're doing it. You're doing it.
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19: What's the doomsday clock, Josh?
20: So the doomsday clock is a metaphorical clock that is overseen by the Bulletin of Atomic Scientists. It's a graphic representation of how close humanity is to self-inflicted disaster.
19: They move the second hand on the clock forward to 89 seconds to midnight, which means it's the closest that clock has ever been to midnight since they started.
20: In 1947, when the U.S. and Russia were starting the Cold War, there was 7 minutes to midnight. We're now less than 2 minutes away from midnight. The furthest away it was from midnight was 1991, after the Soviet Union dissolved. It was all the way back from 17 minutes to midnight.
19: I think it's a valuable thing because it just raises awareness every year with people. Just another thing to kind of say, hey, like, we're not headed in the right direction as humanity goes.
20: All these things that have been developing for a while have been accelerated because of the threat multiplier of misinformation and disinformation and conspiracy theories.
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23: I'm Maria Bartiromo, and this is the Fox Business Report.
0: Stocks ending sharply higher on Wednesday on Middle East peace hopes, with oil prices falling to a two-week low and the Nasdaq and S&P 500 notching fresh record closes. Chip stocks surged on strong earnings and AI optimism, with shares of Advanced Micro Devices spiking 18% and hitting a record high after delivering blockbuster financial results. Kevin Mann, President and Chief Investment Officer of Hennion & Walsh Asset Management, says AI stocks are off to the races this month.
1: There's an age-old adage on Wall Street that says to sell in May and go away. I believe that stay in May and let AI lead the way is more appropriate for this year.
0: The Dow rising 612 points, the Nasdaq higher by 513, S&P 500 up 106. More earnings are on tap today from McDonald's, Airbnb, and TripAdvisor, among others. That's your Fox Business Report. I'm Hillary Barsky, invested in you.

0: we have shared concerns about religious freedom.
1: A cruise ship full of quarantined passengers is headed to a port in the Canary Islands. A hantavirus outbreak on board has killed three passengers, sickened others.
2: Argentine officials reportedly looking at the possibility a Dutch couple contracted the virus before getting on the ship while bird watching at a landfill full of rodents. Exposure to rodent dropping can transmit the disease.
1: Fox's Greg Palcott, the strain of the virus can spread person to person. An arrest in Oklahoma on one of the accused gunmen who shot up a party at a lake Sunday night.
3: We think there's at least one more, but I would hate to put a number on that as the investigation is ongoing.
1: Edmond Police Chief J.D. Younger, an 18-year-old woman, was killed, 22 others injured. 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
15: Another prediction. Good morning, I'm Gordon Deal, along with Nicole Murray on this Thursday, May 7th. Thanks for joining us. Here's what's up this hour.
16: Stocks are rising and crude oil prices are falling on hope the conflict between the U.S. and Iran is easing.
15: A purported suicide note from sex offender Jeffrey Epstein has been released. Here are his messages.
16: Researchers now say a tsunami from a landslide in Alaska last August triggered a wave nearly 1,600 feet high.
15: And asking AI to build your investment portfolio.
17: And it actually gave me pretty good advice. I mean, it started by telling me some stuff I already know, but it sort of passed the logic test. You know, it said, well, that's what professional investors basically try to do all the time is beat the benchmark. And it's not easy. It said, you know, you need to realize even the benchmark itself is risky.
15: Rick Newman from the Pinpoint Press on where AI takes you when tasked with an investment portfolio. President Trump is once again predicting a quick end to the war with Iran. He has repeatedly played up the prospect of an agreement so far without success. The two sides remain at odds over issues like Iran's nuclear ambitions and its control of the Strait of Hormuz. Reuters says Tehran is considering a U.S. peace proposal that would formally end the conflict while leaving unresolved key U.S. demands that one Iranian lawmaker described as more of an American wish list than a reality. Trump says there have been productive talks, though, over the past 24 hours.
18: We're dealing with people that want to make a deal very much, and we'll see whether or not they can make a deal that's satisfactory to us. We have it very much under control.
15: A Pakistani source told Reuters that an agreement was close on a one-page memorandum that would formally end the conflict. Meanwhile, the U.S. military has kept up a blockade on Iranian ports and said its forces fired at an empty Iranian flag tanker yesterday, disabling the vessel as it attempted to sail toward a blocked port. An apparent suicide note written 7 years ago by the late convicted sex offender Jeffrey Epstein has been released. A U.S. district judge ordered it released at the request of the New York Times. We get more from this morning's Mike Gavin.
19: The suicide note purportedly written by Epstein was sealed for years as part of the criminal case of his cellmate. It read, "They investigated me for months, found nothing." The Times has not authenticated that Epstein wrote it. The message also read, "It is a treat to be able to choose one's time to say goodbye." Epstein's cellmate said he discovered the note in July of 2019 after Epstein was found unresponsive with a strip of cloth wrapped around his neck. He survived that incident, but he was found dead weeks later in a New York City jail at age 66. Gordon.
15: Thank you, Mike. Epstein's cellmate, a former police officer, was awaiting trial in a quadruple murder case. He told the Times in recent phone interviews from a California prison that he found the note in a graphic novel after Epstein was taken out of their cell following the apparent suicide attempt. Police in Oklahoma have announced that an 18-year-old has been arrested in a shooting that left one woman dead and 22 others injured Sunday night during a lakeside party outside Oklahoma City. Police in Edmond said the man, identified as Jalen Davis, has been charged with assault with a deadly weapon, and the charge will be upgraded to felony murder. Police Chief J.D. Younger.
20: Mr. Davis's arrest is not the conclusion of the investigation. It is merely the most recent development. Additional suspects remain at this time. However, we don't believe that we have information to provide that would increase the safety of the community or expedite the investigation, the arrest.
15: Investigators say the shooting happened following an argument between two females that escalated into an altercation between rival gang members. Police said more than 80 rounds were fired. Bond for Davis set at $1 million. The woman killed was identified as 18-year-old Aviana Smith Gray. Davis turned himself in yesterday. Police believe there's at least one more suspect. By the way, make sure to check out a podcast of today's show full of stories you won't hear this hour. On today's podcast, the odds of Congress passing a gas tax holiday and the man suing because he's addicted to an AI chatbot. 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
0: Glad you're with us. Welcome into Thursday. President Trump has mostly shrugged off rising gasoline prices since his conflict with Iran began over 2 months ago, giving Republicans political heartburn ahead of the midterm elections. The average per gallon price nationwide this morning is now $4.55. Political analysis now from John Bennett, White House correspondent at Roll Call. John, explain the heartburn.
10: The president is asked just about every day that reporters get to ask him questions, and sometimes he's even defensive on Truth Social or when he picks up the phone or a reporter calls him or he does a television interview. Trump basically, and he has shrugged on April 23rd in the Oval Office, CBS reporter Ed O'Keefe, and he had a back and forth about gas prices. And the president literally shrugged sitting at the Resolute desk and said, well, they'll come down when this is all over. Of course, he said this would be over in 4 weeks. And I believe we're in week 9 or 10 now of the Iran conflict, which isn't necessarily a shooting conflict now, but you can also have an economic conflict, which is essentially what we have with the Strait of Hormuz and gas prices and fuel prices. This is an economic thing. And of course, the U.S. blockade of ships trying to service Iranian ports is designed to do just that, to create so much economic pain for the Iranian government that they relent and agree to some kind of deal.
0: Yeah. There was an analyst, a Republican analyst in your story, who said gasoline prices need to be at pre-war levels by Memorial Day for what, essentially, to sort of salvage what might be left of the November elections?
10: Yes, this all ties back into with Trump. Sometimes, you know, he does the leave when he's speaking at a rally or anymore, just really any public event. And he ties a bunch of things together. Well, all this, the gas prices and the Iran war come back to the affordability issue, which is a big problem, which was a big problem for Republicans going into November's midterms before February 28th, which is when the U.S. joined Israel and started bombing Iran. And then, of course, Iran retaliated. So, yeah, what Ford O'Connell there, the GOP strategist, was saying that for all of this to work through the economy and, you know, gas prices might start falling, diesel prices are really maybe the big thing to watch also, because diesel prices get passed on to you and me and everybody else when we go to the grocery store or we, you know, go to Macy's or we buy tires or whatever, because those things have to be transported to the store, transported to the Amazon warehouse. Amazon has to fly from, you know, Memphis to Rockville and then bring it to my house in the Washington area and all that. Well, you need diesel fuel in those big trucks and you need jet fuel. The price of that is also climbing. So for all of it to work back through the economy and for prices of everything to come back down to pre-war levels, that's going to take months and months. It's not a one-time thing. It's not a month. It takes multiple months. And of course, by Memorial Day, you're not that far for the midterms. You know, everybody's going to tune out over the summer and do summer things. And if prices aren't back down when voters start tuning back in, you know, around Labor Day, as Ford and others have said, this could be a really rough midterm for a lot of Republican candidates.
0: We're speaking with John Bennett, White House correspondent at CQ Roll Call. The story is called Trump Shrugs Off High Gas Prices Creating Political Headwinds for GOP. I guess it's kind of easy to see what Democrats' messaging might be on this with regards to gas prices. How are Republicans going to find messaging here when it comes to gas?
10: I would think not very easily. You know, they don't want to break with President Trump. Trump is still popular among, I mean, he still polls in the high 80s, low 90s with most Republican voters, especially, you know, likely voters, registered voters, and older voters. He was in the Villages in Florida, which is a, you know, a big retirement community last Friday for an event. So it's clear that's who they're going to try to talk to jack up those really dependable Trump voters and those really dependable Republican voters. So they are kind of back. They're definitely backed into a corner on Iran. Some of them are willing to go further than others. I think you'll see folks in Republican candidates in competitive House and Senate races and gubernatorial races might be willing to break with Trump. If this isn't over, you know, in 2 months, 3 months, again, everybody's going to tune out over the summer. But if this is still going on around Labor Day, when the midterms really heat up, I think you'll see some Republicans feeling they have to say, OK, Mr. President, wrap this up, you know, bring the carriers home, cut a deal with Iran. Let's try to get these prices down. Democrats, I mean, I saw Pete Buttigieg, possible 2028 presidential candidate on the Democratic side on a cable hit. And that's his message right now. While Trump's fighting this war, keeping your costs high and building a ballroom at the White House, Democrats are trying to lower your costs and, you know, make your life easier.
0: Thanks, John. John Bennett, White House correspondent at Roll Call. 20 minutes now after the hour on This Morning, America's First News. Here's Nicole Murray.
11: And now, the three big things you need to know. Number one.
12: President Trump said he believes the Iran war will end quickly as Tehran considers a U.S. peace proposal. However, sources say the agreement would leave key demands unsettled, like Tehran ending its nuclear program and reopening the Strait of Hormuz. The president discussing the U.S.'s progress in the Iran conflict.
13: Their missiles are mostly decimated. They have some. They have probably 18-19%, but not a lot by comparison to what they had. And their leaders are all dead. So I think we won.
12: Trump also threatened Iran yesterday with, quote, high-level military strikes if it does not accept a peace deal.
11: Number two.
12: A federal judge has released a suicide note purportedly written by Jeffrey Epstein that was sealed for years as part of the criminal case of his cellmate. The note includes phrases like, time to say goodbye, and no fun, not worth it. His cellmate said he discovered the note in July of 2019.
14: Number three.
12: Three patients suspected of having the Hanta virus have been evacuated from the cruise ship at the center of the outbreak. ABC News medical contributor Dr. John Brownstein.
15: There are ways that operators can do more. They can improve their pre-boarding screening, for especially for exposures or symptoms. They can improve their protocols to keep ships clean and respond to outbreaks.
12: World Health Organization officials say the three patients are on their way to the Netherlands for medical care. Six people have been injured after an Amtrak train hit a construction trailer in Cary, North Carolina. This passenger was on the train.
16: I was on the train. I was looking out the window. There was like kind of a large jolt. I saw everyone looking around, and I looked out the window, and there was like a cloud of concrete dust that like floated by.
12: Officials say all hurt passengers had minor injuries. Two California residents are suing Cento Fine Foods over claims of tomato fraud, alleging the company falsely marketed its canned tomatoes as premium San Marzano products from Italy. Fox Sports has launched a nationwide search for a special job, the Fox One Chief World Cup Watcher. The selected candidate will be paid $50,000 to watch all 104 matches of the World Cup over 39 days.
0: Oof, it'd be exhausting.
12: I mean, yeah, but that's the way to watch the World Cup.
0: Right,
12: going to see it in person, it's going to be expensive as all get out.
0: I think even if you got that $50,000, you still wouldn't be able to afford to go to the World Cup.
12: Pretty much.
0: Something like that. 22 minutes after the hour.
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22: 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The impact of a crash has a damaging ripple effect. Physical health issues, permanent disabilities such as hearing loss, dependence on others for daily tasks like using the bathroom, psychological trauma from witnessing the crash. By redesigning roads and prioritizing safety, we're working towards zero traffic deaths. 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
0: Thanks for spending time with us. Most Americans want to keep working in retirement, but few retirees actually work. A new survey illustrates a perennial gap between expectations and reality for American retirees. Analysis from Dan Divise, money reporter at USA Today. Dan, what are we learning?
2: The Employment Benefit Research Institute sends out these things every year, but I just got fixated on one page on their report. And what it shows is that most people, I think about 75% of us, say that we're going to keep working after we're retired. But they also interview retirees, and only about one-third of the retired people are actually working. So there's this huge gap between those of us who think we're going to work, and maybe that we think that's part of our plan for retirement is to keep working, and then a much smaller group of people who actually do work once they're retired.
0: Wow. All right. So explain that disconnect. What's going on here?
2: Well, it's complicated, but I think this comes back to something you and I have discussed before, which is that people think they can plan their retirement. They can retire when they are ready on their own schedule, that they can kind of dial down over a bunch of years, maybe work part-time in the same gig, maybe be a consultant or something. But in fact, most of us don't really get to choose the time and manner of our retirement. Usually it ends up either you get sort of canned or else you have health problems, God forbid, you or your partner, and have to kind of ease off for that reason. And it's just very hard to find like a part-time version of the job you or I are doing. Those don't generally exist. The part-time work is, you know, as a greeter or a barista or something, they're great jobs, I guess, but they're just different from what a lot of people are doing.
0: Yeah. We're speaking with Dan Divise, personal finance reporter at USA Today. The story is called Planning to Work in Retirement. Don't count on it. Explain, I guess, why it is we might return to work. It's not always out of need, right?
2: There's two very different threads of research here. There's a bunch of people who are working in retirement out of a sense of fulfillment. I mean, a lot of us, I guess, are lucky enough that we can kind of keep doing what we love. And we feel, you know, it can make you live longer. It can make your brain kind of work better longer. It can keep you healthy. It can keep your brain healthy. So that's what AARP says is like, that's the ideal. Is that you keep working until you don't want to work anymore, doing something that you find fulfilling. But there's a whole other thread that is about like need, like, shoot, I didn't save enough for my retirement. I claimed Social Security at 62 and the checks are too small, so I have to go back again and be like a greeter or at like Walmart or something, part-time, work at Starbucks just in order to kind of help pay my bills. And I don't want to work. I'd rather not be working. So there's two very different things happening here. And another thing is that a little bit of this is kind of static in the data because people are, you know, very few people say they're working in retirement. Well, kind of by definition, if you're retired, you're not supposed to be working. So I think a lot of people are reluctant to sort of say that they're working when they're mostly retired. So I don't know. A little bit of this might just be sort of data static.
0: Yeah. Explain, too, why it can be hard to return to work in retirement.
2: Age discrimination. Once you're in your 50s or into your 60s, it just gets harder and harder to get any kind of job, part-time or full-time. There's just a huge barrier. To kind of anybody who's gone through this knows the difference between kind of trying to get a job maybe in your mid 40s versus trying to get a job in your field in your mid 50s or your mid 60s. It just drops off a cliff, your sort of employability, unfortunately.
0: Thanks, Dan. Dan Divise, money reporter at USA Today. 30 minutes now after the hour on This Morning, America's First News.

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18: Thanks for spending time with us. Welcome into Thursday, May 7th. Gordon Deal with Nicole Murray. Some of our top stories and headlines. Oil is down again this morning as investors feel an end to the Iran conflict is closer. Fresh record high closes for the S&P and NASDAQ. A judge released a suicide note purportedly written by convicted sex offender Jeffrey Epstein. Media mogul Ted Turner has died at 87. Lack of ticket sales forcing the cancellation of concerts from the likes of the Pussycat Dolls, Meghan Trainor, Post Malone, and Jelly Roll. Kentucky Derby winner Golden Tempo will not race in the Preakness, so no Triple Crown this year. And the wild surprise for high school grads in Florida. Their story in about 20 minutes. Well, AI can guide weapons, make medical diagnoses, write term papers, and script TikTok videos. Some visionaries think it may someday perform the majority of the work in America. But can artificial intelligence put together a solid investment portfolio? Rick Newman, founder of the Pinpoint Press, is giving it a shot. Rick, what did you do?
19: Well, first of all, I mean, the internet is filled with AI fails, where you ask AI to do something and it completely falls flat on its face. So I kind of expected that might happen when I said, can you help me beat the S&P 500 stock index? And it actually gave me pretty good advice. I mean, it started by telling me some stuff I already know, but it sort of passed the logic test. You know, it said, well, that's what professional investors basically try to do all the time, is beat the benchmark. And it's not easy. It said, you know, you need to realize even the benchmark itself is risky. Before you start in trying to beat the S&P 500 index, maybe you should do stuff like pay off your credit card debt, stuff like that. So it actually gave me pretty good, you might call it evergreen personal finance advice, but it wasn't wrong. I mean, so it got me started, and then I said, okay, I got all that. So I still want you to give me ideas for how I might be able to beat the S&P 500 stock index. And I'm experimenting here, and I'm not necessarily putting my own money into what AI tells me to do, but I created a portfolio, and I'm going to test the returns on this hypothetical portfolio and see how it does.
18: Wow. All right. What kind of parameters did you give it?
19: Okay. I said, I want to beat the S&P 500 by 1 to 2 percentage points. I'm not a hedge fund. I'm not looking for 20% returns per year. I just want to do a little bit better than the overall market. I said, I just want this to be basic, simple trades. I don't want to do options. I don't want to do short trades, nothing complicated. I don't want to be going in and out of stocks all the time, because that just eats up transaction costs. And AI, and I used Google's Gemini for this, it basically said, gotcha, man. Understand, we're going to set up a portfolio. It gave me just five. These are ETFs, and I'm happy to share my portfolio as long as everybody understands I'm not giving investing advice. But it said, we're going to do, we'll just do these five ETFs. We're not going to go in and out. We'll look it over on a quarterly basis. And I said, well, I want to track it on a weekly basis. It says, fine, we'll set up tracking. We're going to see how it does.
18: Excellent. All right. So what did it give you? Which ETFs and why, I guess?
19: So here, this is a learning for me. I mean, I understand the basics of investing. I'm not a sophisticated investor. I don't have a CFA. So mostly when I think about how to diversify, I think about diversifying by industry. For example, you know, there are 11 industries in the S&P 500, technology, financials, whatever. Sometimes I think about diversifying by region. You know, you can buy the Chinese market, Japanese market, Asia, emerging markets, that kind of thing. And so AI said, we're going to do something different. We're going to do factor type investing. And these are ETFs that basically, they're thematic, or they have a certain style, and I'll just give you a couple of examples of what it recommended. It recommended the iShares Momentum ETF, ticker symbol MTUM. What that does is it basically accumulates the stocks that are doing best on a rolling basis, and then periodically gets rid of the laggards and looks again for what are the new momentum stocks, and so you're always kind of investing in the latest thing. That's a high return ETF, but also a high risk ETF. There's another one called the GARP, the Invesco GARP ETF. SPGP is the ticker. This is looking for, GARP stands for growth at a reasonable price. So this is looking for companies that have a good growth rate, but their stock is not overvalued. I assume this is if you're looking at the price to earnings ratio. So you're looking for companies that are growing, but haven't maybe they haven't been discovered yet. So investors haven't yet piled into them. And then one of the last ones it recommended, this is sort of my moonshot ETF, is Nukes, N-U-K-Z, which is the nuclear and energy ETF. It recommended that as a small, just 5% of my portfolio, okay. But that's a bet on maybe nuclear power is going to take off.
18: Thanks, Rick. Rick Newman, founder of the Pinpoint Press. By the way, the S&P 500 and NASDAQ both reached record highs yesterday, helped in part by signs of a resolution in the Middle East conflict and a strong earnings report from Advanced Micro Devices. 20 minutes now in front of the hour on This Morning, America's First News. Coming up next, getting high above and below sea level.

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6: Thanks for spending time with us. Welcome into Friday Eve. It is time now for the mic drop with this morning's Mike Gavin.
7: Good morning. Well, I swear I don't know this from experience, but I imagine that if you're about to be arrested on some serious charges, you might want to escape reality right before being cuffed and thrown to the back of a squad car. That's what might have been going through the mind of a man in New Zealand who, according to the New Zealand website Stuff, was photographed taking a hit on an improvised bong moments before being apprehended by police. The device, in case you were wondering, appeared to be constructed from an energy drink bottle. The police were there to arrest the man in relation to a property damage incident not involving any drug use. A police spokesperson told the outlet that the man doesn't face any charges related to the bong or its contents. Recreational marijuana use in New Zealand is illegal.
6: Oh, so they're just looking the other way on this particular offense.
7: You know, that happens sometimes, right? Yes. I guess we hear about when criminals go up in front of a judge, you know, sort of some lesser charges might get dismissed, but they kind of concentrate on the more serious charges.
6: Yeah.
7: So I guess if you're going to get away with something on a lesser scale, you know, you got to commit a bigger crime. Yeah, yeah. You know, bust something up and get the cops coming, and then they're not going to worry about what you're smoking.
6: Right, right. Please don't charge me for smoking.
7: Yeah.
6: I'd rather take the hit on breaking and entering.
7: Right, exactly. Yeah,
6: something like that.
7: Something along those lines.
6: Oh, that's wild. Yeah. Were the cops like allowing this sort of like, go ahead, buddy, do it. And he's like,
7: yeah, I have to imagine they didn't just stand back and watch. Right.
6: I guess,
7: the picture that I saw, they were sort of like, you know, there were sort of cops kind of making their way toward him while he was taking a drag on this bong. You know, I have to imagine once they got there, they forced him to stop.
6: Maybe his sympathetic cops, like they're saying to each other, just let him.
7: Yeah.
6: Let him do it. He's going down for this other thing.
7: He's not
6: going
7: to have a good day at this point.
6: Might as well.
7: Might need it at this point. Yeah. And humans, not the only ones who like to get high from time to time. Those cute and cuddly looking dolphins are apparently swimming around looking for their next intoxication. According to The Independent, in a new documentary, young dolphins were seen carefully manipulating a certain kind of pufferfish, which if provoked releases a nerve toxin. Though large doses of the toxin can be deadly, in small amounts it's known to produce a narcotic effect, and the dolphins appear to have figured out how to make the fish release just the right amount. Carefully chewing on the puffer and passing it to one another, the marine mammals then enter what seems to be a trance-like state. A zoologist who worked on the series said the puffer toxin made the dolphins start acting very strangely, hanging around with their noses on the ocean surface as if fascinated by their own reflections. Can you imagine this?
6: That's funny.
7: Just watching the dolphins just sitting there like, whoa, this is trippy, bro.
6: Yeah. Hey,

0: Guys, hey guys, watch this. Watch what happens when I bite this. Watch it.
1: Yeah.
0: Now you try it. You go, no, don't bite it there. No, not so much.
1: Right. I mean, they are smarter than we are, it seems like, at this point, because if they can figure out exactly how much of this toxin, you know, us as humans, we probably overdose on the stuff, right?
0: Yeah.
1: But they know exactly how much to take so that they get a little high, but don't wind up hurting themselves.
0: What are the chances you've inspired people right now to go fishing?
1: Yeah.
0: For puffer fishes to try to experiment on their own. Yeah. Humans.
1: Do not try this at home, kids and adults alike.
0: Leave that to the experts beneath the dolphins, ocean surface. Yes. 13 minutes now in front of the hour. On This Morning, America's First News. 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
0: Glad you're with us. Certain iPhone users could get as much as $95 under a proposed settlement resolving claims that Apple misled customers about Siri's artificial intelligence features. The class action lawsuit claims Apple deceived customers by marketing enhanced Siri features that did not yet exist. The plaintiffs are seeking $250 million. If approved, it could rank among the largest settlements involving Apple. The settlement covers people who purchased an iPhone 16, iPhone 15 Pro or iPhone 15 Pro Max between June of 2024 and March of last year. That's an estimated 37 million folks. Customers will be notified by either mail or email if they can file a claim. An online social media campaign will also provide info about the settlement website and who is eligible. Claim filing details are not released yet. According to the court filing, the website will include all necessary information to learn about the settlement and a number consumers can call with questions. 8 minutes in front of the hour on this morning. Once again, here's Nicole Murray.
10: And now, the three big things you need to know. Number one.
11: President Trump is threatening Iran with, quote, high-level military strikes if it does not accept a peace deal. Trump, when asked if he has a deadline set for Iran negotiations.
12: They want to make a deal. We've had very good talks over the last 24 hours. And it's very possible that we'll make a deal.
11: Trump also predicted a quick end to the Iran war as the country considers a U.S. peace proposal that leaves key demands unresolved, like Iran suspending its nuclear program and the reopening of the Strait of Hormuz.
10: Number two.
11: Police announced that an 18-year-old has been arrested in a shooting that left one woman dead and 22 others injured last weekend during a lakeside party in Oklahoma. Edmond Police Chief J.D. Younger.
13: During the altercation, multiple subjects produced firearms and discharged in excess of 80 rounds, striking numerous individuals.
11: The bond for Jalen Davis was set at $1 million.
10: Number three.
11: 18 people have been arrested across Southern California in a massive drug raid that saw 40 pounds of fentanyl being seized in MacArthur Park. First Assistant Attorney Bill Asaley.
14: Today, we're arresting the street dealers and the suppliers who've been selling drugs openly here at MacArthur Park.
11: Officials say police are searching for seven additional suspects. Rudy Giuliani's spokesperson says the former New York City mayor has left the intensive care unit after being hospitalized with pneumonia. Prices at the pump continue to capture attention. AAA data says the national average currently sits at roughly $4.55 per gallon. Patrick DeHaan with Gas Buddy.
15: If prices continue to rise and the strait remains closed, then I would start to believe that it will impact more American summer travel plans, especially if the national average reaches a new all-time record, which is just 60 cents a gallon away from.
11: Data says the price of regular gas has jumped 52% since the start of the Iran war. Kentucky Derby winner Golden Tempo will skip the Preakness and not make a run for the Triple Crown. The last time a horse won the Triple Crown was in 2018. And finally, Spotify has announced it will be adding a verified badge to human artists amid a surge in AI music.
0: Oh, thank you, Spotify.
11: Yeah, I love this.
0: Right. So now you, so how would you do it now if you have like one of those Echo Dot speakers? It'd be like, hey, Alexa, play artists with a verified badge from Spotify. That would be the specific request.
11: Play humans. Right? Play Support humans. The humans.
0: Yeah. 6 minutes now in front of the hour. You know, every year, a lot of us default to flowers for Mother's Day. 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
6: Imagine an Olympics where doping is not only legal, but encouraged. It's the Enhanced Games. 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
0: Thanks for being with us. Over 100 high school seniors in Florida got the surprise of their lifetime at a special graduation ceremony. The Orlando Sentinel says Take Stock in Children, a nonprofit that typically offers two-year scholarships, surprised the group last week by awarding them all full four-year undergraduate scholarships. The nonprofit partnered with the Florida Prepaid College Foundation. It said in a statement that the group of 12th graders burst into tears and laughter during the emotional experience at Inter&Co Stadium in Orlando. Ann Briggle Fonts, a spokesperson for Florida Prepaid College Foundation, said she hopes the scholarships help students dream a little bit bigger. Take Stock in Children says on its website that its mission is to break the cycle of poverty for low-income, academically qualified students by providing opportunities for degree attainment through post-secondary education. It says it supports services to students through an innovative multi-year model from middle school through post-secondary completion. For Nicole Murray and Mike Gavin, I'm Gordon Deal. Thanks for listening to This Morning, America's First News.

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8: 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And Amanda Knox joins Bobby Cass to talk about surviving prison and life nearly 20 years after being wrongfully accused.
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8: Lisa Sky Hain loved working with people.
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19: A white woman's murder shocks the city. A black man from the projects comes forward with information about the case.
21: He says the police are his friends.
19: But out of nowhere, he goes from star witness to prime suspect.
21: 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They turn on him.
19: 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Lee Harris is sentenced to 90 years.
4: I get 90 years for killing somebody I have never seen.
19: Behind bars, Lee finds an unlikely ally in his cellie, Robert. The pair are like chalk and cheese. There's no way their paths would ever cross on the outside. But as a fellow inmate, Robert sees through the lies and vows to do the unthinkable. Clear Lee's name.
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0: I have to tell you, Pratt is, I mean, he is killing it. He is killing it. Spencer Pratt in California. They had a debate last night. Jason was just saying 80% of the people who watched that debate said he won. 80%. And he's authentic. He's just clear. He just speaks his mind. Here he is in a debate last night on homelessness. Listen to this.
25: Treatment first. I will go below the Harbor Freeway tomorrow with her and we can find some of these people she's going to offer treatment for. She's going to get stabbed in the neck. These people do not want a bed. They want fentanyl or super meth. These ideas cost us over $400 million to house for 70, what did you say? 3,000 people for $400 million is an absolute failure for both of them. They're a team.
0: I mean, it is finally, there is a chance. You think there's a chance?
26: I don't know about a chance. I mean, L.A. is lost, but Lord knows they need him. And Lord knows they haven't seen a politician like that come through in a long time.
0: Oh, man, I got to tell you, you know, the homeless are not voting. Well, maybe they are in California. They'll bus everybody in. But, I mean, if I was living in Los Angeles, I mean, even diehards living in Los Angeles know there's a real problem here. There's a real problem. And if you watch him, maybe it's just me, but he makes an awful lot of sense. Imagine having him as the mayor of L.A. Things would change dramatically. Overnight, they would change. Pray. All right. We will see you tomorrow. Thank you so much for joining us. You missed any of the show. Really great show. We start with actually with time travel in a weird way. Check it out wherever you get your podcasts.
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3: Answer yet from Iran. Alisa Brady, Fox News. A foreign ministry spokesperson telling state media Iran has not yet reached a conclusion on a U.S. framework for peace.
5: The U.S. is reportedly seeking a 20-year ban on enrichment with additional punishment for Iran if it violates the terms, while also banning underground facilities and allowing snap inspections. And the president previously said he didn't think 20 years was enough, and he has maintained that his position is that Iran can never get a nuclear weapon. So we're waiting on the White House to confirm those details.
3: Fox's Jackie Heinrich at the White House. The Wall Street Journal reporting talks could happen soon in Pakistan on a one-page memorandum of understanding to set up a month of talks to end the conflict. A man charged in a deadly firebomb attack during a peaceful protest in Colorado just pleading guilty to more than 100 counts in state court. 46-year-old Mohammed Salomon will face life in prison and still also faces federal hate crime charges. His attorneys said he was willing to plead guilty in that case too, but that federal prosecutors have not taken the death penalty off the table. An 82-year-old woman was killed, several others injured last June during a protest calling for the release of Israeli hostages in Gaza. Some U.S. colleges changing commencement plans because of controversy over pro-Israel or pro-Palestinian speakers.
6: We'll start at Rutgers, where the school says they learned that some graduating students wouldn't attend the ceremony because of some comments and social media posts made by Rami Al-Gandor. He's a tech entrepreneur. Al-Gandor's posts include accusations of Israeli war crimes and apartheid. Now, meanwhile, the University of Michigan issued a formal apology for history professor Derek Peterson's graduation speech over the weekend, praising protesters.
3: Fox's Nate Foy at Georgetown University, one pro-Israel economist pulling out of a planned speech after student criticism. 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

0: Welcome back to The Ramsey Show in the Fairwinds Credit Union Studio. I'm George Camel, joined by bestselling author Dr. John Deloney, and we're taking your calls at 888-825-5225. Rochelle is in Sacramento up next. Rochelle, how are you doing?
1: I'm doing well. How are you two?
0: Fantastic. How can John and I help today?
1: So my husband and I are considering purchasing a new home. Our house is currently up for sale. We've identified a property that we would like to purchase. With the equity from the sale of our current home, we would have a rather sizable down payment, looking to put down at least 50%, if not 60%, on a new house. My husband has brought up the idea of getting a first lien HELOC with a sweep account versus a conventional mortgage. And he's explained to me that with this first lock HELOC with a sweep account, rather than getting into a 15 or a 30-year loan, we would be able to pay off a $400,000 mortgage in 8 years.
0: So I was wondering. Is he clarifying?
1: No, the speaker came on his phone. I apologize.
0: Oh, it's all good.
1: So I was wondering, it sounds great. I've never heard of this before. So I was wondering what you guys thought about that.
0: So this in the TikTok world is called velocity banking. He may have heard about it on social media. I don't know where, you know, this is it, but it's a trend where they call it like a mortgage accelerator. And the idea is there's this revolving line of credit, almost like a big credit card that's secured by your house, but it's your only loan on the property. So you're right. It's your first lien in that there is no mortgage there. And so then what you do is you dump all of your income into this HELOC, draw it out for expenses. And if you do it perfectly, you can save a little bit on interest, which supposedly pays off the house faster. So that's what he is wanting to do. There's still a lot more risk with it, and it sounds sophisticated, and it's more complex, and that doesn't make it better. So have you guys priced out a traditional 15-year mortgage on this?
1: We've priced out a 30. We have not priced out a 15.
0: Okay. I would price out a 15 and see if you guys can afford that payment where it's a quarter of your after-tax monthly income. And if not, it tells me the house that you're looking to buy is too much house.
1: So your recommendation would not be to do a first lien?
2: No,
0: I wouldn't do
1: it. With a sweep account?
2: No.
0: And I think the way he found this was probably online. And there's a bunch of people out there who are proponents of this. And again, it's called velocity banking. You can look this up on social media, and it's going to be some slick dude telling you how this is the hack. Here's the only hack that works. You get a 15-year mortgage, which is going to have a lower interest rate than either of these, and then you pay it off aggressively.
2: Here's the thing: that if you take out if you have a $400,000 mortgage and y'all put down 50% and you have $200,000 left, there is no secret loan that makes you not have to pay back $200,000 plus interest. And so the only true way, like we can do a 30-year note, but we can pay it off in 8 years. You're still going to pay back that money plus interest. And so if y'all want to pay it off in 8 years, that's amazing. Pay it off in 8 years. But that just means every month you're going to be paying more towards the principal balance to pay it off faster. But there's not like a secret loan you can do that you pay back $100,000 to pay off $200,000. You get what I'm saying? Like the whole hack is technically you can get a lower interest rate, and technically you can take that lower interest rate that you're paying and pay off more principal. But the same thing applies, just paying it faster.
1: Understood. The way he was explaining it to me, and this is kind of where my brain starts to shut down and my eyes glaze over.
0: Same girl, same.
1: He's more of the finance person. He was explaining to me that it gets paid off quicker because they compound the interest daily?
0: Yeah, the way it's calculated. That's where the interest savings come in. But there's still all of the elements of a HELOC, which is a variable interest rate, which means the payment can go up. The banks can freeze or call the line, which adds more risk to it. It's a revolving line of credit secured by your home. And so all of that just makes me go, why are we doing all this? Why all this gyration to maybe save a little bit of interest?
2: Especially with all the volatility in the world right now, like go back 10 years. In your life, can you have imagined now? Right? No, none of us could have. And so with all the volatility in the world, the chances of me touching a variable interest rate is zero.
1: Right.
2: Right. And so you can get
1: in.
2: If you got in today and the banks, and suddenly Jerome Powell comes up tomorrow and says, hey, because of X, Y, or Z, we're raising interest. Like, man, y'all are on the hook for it.
1: Right.
0: And there's far more of these ending up in foreclosure versus a 15-year mortgage. And so that's where I go, okay, why aren't we doing a 15-year mortgage and just putting extra on the principal? It's the exact same thing without all the extra risk and complexity.
2: I'll go one more. I'm putting my baggage out in the world, so this may not be you and your husband. But if you give me a revolving line of credit and suddenly I don't like my floors, I'm going to get new floors because it's not real money. It's just coming out of the revolving line of credit. Oh, we need to fix this cabinet. We need to get a new fridge. Let's just
0: monopoly
2: go ahead,
0: money.
2: Let's just go ahead and do it. It becomes not real money, and I'm just going to lock myself in and pay it off. And if I want to accelerate it and pay it off faster, I'm going to do that.
0: I don't know that we can convince your husband, but I hope we convinced you, which I hope puts enough of a wedge between you guys that you don't do this.
2: And here's my rule of thumb, George. If somebody's explaining something to me, you know who I learned this from, of all people? Ashton Kutcher.
0: Not on my bingo card.
2: And here's why. He was talking about, somebody was asking him once on a panel, why do you seem to have so much success with these companies you invest in as an angel investor? And I forgot all, I think Airbnb and
0: Pop Chips.
2: And Uber. So he got in on the ground floor of all these things. And he said I think he dropped out of high school, or maybe he finished high school but didn't go to college. And he said his one line was, explain this to me like I'm a high school dropout, or explain this to me like I'm a high schooler. And if they couldn't do it, I didn't invest. And so for me, when somebody's trying to explain to me a thing we're getting into, and hey, Deloney, I want you to invest in this thing, if my eyes start glazing over, that I'm out. If you can't explain it to me very simple, here's why, here's the terms, here's the payout, or here's the risk we're all going to take together. If you can't do that in a sentence or two, I don't want to participate in it.
0: Yeah.
2: Because it's not worth all the complexity. Because now the more variables, the more fragile the whole system is. And the more dependent it is on other people to do what they said they're going to do, and that what those other people said they were going to, I'm out. It's too fragile.
0: Yeah. Well, there's a lot of people that talk about these things, and I see very few people actually doing it. I've never heard of someone saying, yeah, the way I paid off my house early was I did velocity banking.
2: I know zero people who have told me that line.
0: There's a lot of people talking about it, though, and so that tells me something. It gets the clicks and the views, but it doesn't work in reality. And you don't see the people who foreclose on their home. They're not sharing that on Instagram. They're only sharing the wins. And so I'm always very cautious with any financial advice on the internet that I don't understand. And we always tell people, don't invest in anything you don't understand. The same applies to crazy mortgage hacks. Here's a hack. Get as small of a loan as possible on as short of a term as possible and pay extra towards it. I can understand that. I could explain that to my toddler and she would get it.
2: Hacked.
0: There you go. So the real question is, how are you going to approach this with your husband in a way where you come to a compromise? And I hope that compromise is go with the thing that you both understand, that you both can handle.
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2: Today's question comes from Carlos in Texas. He says, my preteen son has his own YouTube channel and he's on pace to earn over $5,000 a month soon. Should he be tithing on this income? How much should I encourage him to save or invest versus spend? He understands taxes, so we've got that part down. Left to his own devices, of course, he's a preteen kid. He would buy all the Legos in the world.
0: Yes.
2: Of course.
0: That's awesome. This is fantastic.
2: That means he's a good, regular preteen kid, and he's an adult in his life to help steward how he spends his money.
0: Yeah. So he's making... I mean, if he's on pace to do $5,000 a month soon, that's $60,000 a year that a preteen is making.
2: Right.
0: Which tells me he's, what, 11 or 12?
2: Possibly.
0: That's pretty nuts.
2: That's great. So, like, right off the top, we can just do the math real quick. Some people, and I'm assuming tithing, that means you're a person of faith. And so tithing, some people tithe off the top line, meaning you would tithe at 10%, $6,000 a year if you're making 60. Some people tithe on after taxes are gone. What am I bringing home that I can spend? They tithe off that. Every one of those things is a matter of you and your spirit. But I do, George, think it's important to teach kids. We save a piece of our money. We give away a piece of our money. Even if you're not a person of faith, generosity has all, I mean, it's wired into us. It's part of our psychological and emotional and spiritual health. And you have money to spend. And George, I like the idea with a preteen kid when it comes to spending. So after you've saved a chunk of money, after you've given a chunk of money, I like to let young kids, my kids, kind of buy what they want to buy because that's the way they learn. Oh, I wish I had that $100 instead of that completed Lego set. Or maybe they get that completed Lego set and it's great and they learn what they like and don't like. But man, watching my 10-year-old navigate, I got $50 and I want to go buy a thing. Are you sure? Yeah, I really want to buy it. And then the next time she saves up some money, she wants to buy something. Then we could say, hey, where's that thing you bought last month or 2 months ago or 3 months ago? Oh, yeah. Do you really want that? No, I don't want that.
0: They sort of learn.
2: So they learn
0: temporary
2: by doing.
0: Effects of stuff.
2: Yeah. Telling a preteen, you don't really want those Legos. They're like, yeah, I do. And so I like letting them, when they have their spend money, kind of let them buy what they want to buy. Unless, obviously, not Grand Theft Auto or something, but like within your family's values. But I like them to learn that lesson. But they should be saving some. They should be giving some. And that's going to be a personal decision.
0: Yeah. And at this age, it's less about, you know, you got to be legalistic
2: militant,
0: about these percentages.
2: Yeah.
0: It's more about, hey, are you kind of budgeting this money like a business, like a profit and loss statement?
2: Right.
0: So I would have him, you know, jump on every dollar, make a free account, and put his $5,000 there and say, all right, I'm going to give 10%, $500 to the tithe. I want to invest $1,000. Before I ever get to enjoy the money, I'm going to sort of eat the vegetables, do the things I know are good for my future, good for me now. Invest $1,000. Maybe you save $2,000. He probably has some goals to like get a car one day when he's 16. Mm-hmm. And I would spend $1,000. I feel like it's a reasonable amount out of $5,000 for a kid with no expenses. Let him do it. Let him see what's actually worth putting his money into and what's not, and even reinvesting into the business.
2: Yeah.
0: And maybe you want to upgrade equipment.
2: That's right. There you go. And I, for a young kid, especially, I think for adults too, but for a young kid, I think it would be valuable, let's say he's 12, to say how much, if you make $60,000, which by the way, if you're living off YouTube, they change their algorithm every other week, and so best of luck to you. But college, would we want to put $150,000 in a college fund? So let's reverse engineer that. By month, what would we need to start saving now that would get us that amount of money? You want a car when you're 16? You're 12 now, so that's 4 years away. Let's say we want $20,000 for a car. What would we need to start saving now? So creating long-term sinking funds will teach him at a young age, like, okay, if I want something big, like college, like a house, like a car, I got to start planning now for those things when I get there.
0: And if you can teach him about taxes, about quarterly estimated payments and self-employment
2: you've
0: tax,
2: won,
0: it's
2: Carlos.
0: An extra 15%.
2: You've
0: so he's,
2: won.
0: Like, as soon as that check hits his account, 30% goes into a savings account earmarked for taxes.
2: Yes.
0: If he learns that now, he's never going to be calling in saying, I owe the IRS $150,000 because I didn't realize I owe taxes on this money. That's adults call into the show doing that. So if a 12-year-old can figure this out,
2: and Dave, I think I heard Dave say this once, that one of the greatest tricks the government ever pulled was the automatic tax deduction, that if every American had to write a check every month for
0: show
2: their taxes,
0: show up at the tax office and hand over a check or cash,
2: we'd be paying a lot more attention to what the government spends.
0: We'd
2: right?
0: be throwing some tea in the harbor again, I think.
2: Correct. So you want to change culture? You want to create a generation of libertarians? Have your 12-year-old start making some money and saying, oh, you made $5,000 this month. $2,400, not yours. Like, why not? Well, you know.
0: Ouch.
2: We got to keep these pet projects going.
0: That's a great problem to have. And again, we don't know how long this is going to last.
2: Sure.
0: So enjoy the ride while it lasts and make sure that he, you know, keeps his head on straight and watches his mental health, because YouTube can be a wild place. All right. John is in Orlando up next. John, welcome to the show.
11: Hey, thanks for having me, guys. How you doing?
0: We're doing great. What's your question today?
11: Okay, so I'm 52. I have a 9-year-old son I have 50-50 custody of. I make about $65,000 a year. 25% of that is being garnished, and that'll be going on for another about year and a half. I have an additional $25,000 in IRS debt and $25,000 in credit card debt. I have just come upon and found these trading cards, baseball cards, that I had put away, and they are now worth a lot of money. They're liquid up to about, I'd say, over $200,000.
0: Wow.
11: They're like Shohei Ohtani rookie cards that are signed. I don't have any savings. The divorce was bad.
2: Based on what you just told us, you went through a pretty rough season, huh?
11: Yes, it was really bad. I lost my dad. I lost my job of 12 years. Then I got divorced. My son was born in I don't want to give the exact date, but in December. I lost my job the following January. I had bought my first house 6 months before that we moved into.
0: Wow.
11: And then I got divorced 2 years later. It was just I lost my dad 9 months before my son, 10 months before my son was born. Oh, so it was a bad time.
0: Yeah.
11: So anyway, though, made bad choices. The 401k was emptied out when I lost my job. I stayed at home. The best thing that happened was I stayed at home with my son for 9 months, and that was a great time. But we went through my 401k at that time. And due to that, and because I was in a different state at that time, they wanted the taxes on that money from the 401k distribution that was early. And I had also inherited some money from my dad, which they wanted from that too. Unfortunately, I wasn't in Florida at the time, or else I would have been fine from what I've learned. So anyway, what I want to ask is, I have this debt, I have these cards that are probably going to be even worth more money down the line, but I have this debt now, and I want to leave something for my son. And I can't just keep living paycheck to paycheck right now, because I'm like just at the end of it. I just can't do it anymore.
0: Yeah.
11: So
0: I'll tell you this, John. I'm going to solve for peace in the present, not go, man, what could I have if I hung on to him for five more years?
2: Yeah.
0: I'm paying off the debt, all of it. That's $50K. I'm setting up an emergency fund for myself of 6 months of expenses. I'm going to fully fund a Roth IRA for the year to set myself up for the future. And then maybe have some left over to enjoy and spend and set aside some for taxes, because you're going to have capital gains on that.
11: Yeah, my work does offer 4% match, which I haven't signed up for yet, because I didn't know if I was going to go bankrupt before I realized what I had.
0: Not anymore. This is your fresh start,
11: man.
0: I would pay off the debt.
11: They offer the 401k pre-tax or the Roth IRA up to 4%. You do the Roth IRA.
0: I mean, I love the after-tax option, because then it's going to grow tax-free for the rest of your life. And so I would definitely pay off the debt, get the emergency fund, get the 4% at least, fund a Roth IRA. And if you hang on the line, I'll send you my book, Breaking Free from Broke, to walk you through that whole plan. But I would sell these cards to give yourself a fresh start.
2: And never look up.
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25: Starting in Colorado in the central Rockies, expect scattered showers and thunderstorms, especially along the Front Range and Eastern Plains. A few storms could produce gusty winds and brief heavy rain, but widespread severe weather is not expected. Highs will top out in the 70s. Across the central and southern plains, including Kansas, Oklahoma, and North Texas, thunderstorms are more widespread, with some of them possibly turning severe. Highs will hit the mid-80s. In the Midwest, including Missouri, Iowa, and Illinois, expect scattered showers and storms with temperatures in the 70s. While in the Northeast, conditions remain fairly calm with a few isolated showers possible. Temperatures will be in the upper 60s to the mid-70s. Warm and partly sunny throughout the mid-Atlantic and the Southeast as the highs reach the mid-80s, while it's hot and dry in the desert Southwest with temperatures pushing into the high 90s. California remains mostly dry with temperatures in the upper 60s along the coast and into the upper 70s inland, while the Pacific Northwest hits the mid-60s with clouds and spotty light rain. That's your national forecast. I'm Tammy Trujillo.
0: 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Jordan is in Miami up next. Jordan, welcome to the show.
26: Thank you.
0: Sure. How can we help today?
26: Hey, I'm just trying to figure out how I get out of this momentum of just wanting to keep going. just live my life in general. I'm at like a point, I'm at like a breaking point in my life where I'm currently stuck in the city I'm at with the job I'm not good at, and I'm 3,000 miles away from home, so it's kind of been a little hard for me.
2: Yeah. Hey, do me a huge favor, talk right into the phone, brother. Why are you stuck in Miami?
26: So I recently bought a car from a dealership that they claimed had no problems up in Idaho. And I had a friend who does door-to-door sales, and he's like, hey, let's do some sales with me. I'm like, you know, what's going to hurt doing that? I reached Nebraska. My car has transmission problems. I take it to Subaru. They can't buy it off me. So I have to leave it in storage unit, fly out down here with the rest of the money I had. And now I'm just struggling with sales. I'm just lost of what I need to do. Plus, I'm in debt. So,
2: but I mean, when you say stuck, if
0: can you legally move tomorrow?
2: Yeah, could you get a bus pass, or could you like just suck it up and call your parents and say I need a bus pass home and go home?
26: I don't have parents.
2: Okay. Could you work really hard for the next 30 days and get a bus pass and go home and get out of this mess?
26: That's the issue. It's like, I feel like everything I do, I got, for the past week, I've been busting my butt. I've been out there 10, 12 hours a day trying to make these sales.
0: Doing door-to-door sales?
26: Yes, sir.
0: What are you selling?
26: Pest control.
0: Are you making money doing it? What's your average week or month look like?
26: So the average week is around $4,000. That's just in like sale commission, which is only like $1,000 personally.
0: $4,000 a week?
26: It's like the market. It's based off the commission. So each sale is $1,000, but that's for the company.
0: Okay, what are you taking home, though? What ends up in your bank account at the end of the week?
2: $1,000 a week?
26: A little less, probably like $600.
0: So you're making about $2,400 take-home pay doing this?
26: Yes, sir.
0: Okay, and that's going to stay that way for the foreseeable future. I mean, this is you busting it.
26: Yeah.
0: For $600 a week. What's stopping you from going to find a different job in Miami?
26: Well, the way they have it around here is it's like a hotel room with three rooms, and it's just a rent problem. And I don't have, if I tell them like, hey, I need to find a job, I don't know if they're going to allow me to stay.
0: So you're living rent free as part of the deal?
26: No, it's $800 a month.
0: So you could find a couple of roommates and go elsewhere.
2: Yeah, this is like indentured servanthood, man.
26: Right.
0: I don't think you're as stuck as you think you are. I think you're just depressed.
2: Yeah.
0: And you don't have the energy to get unstuck.
26: Right.
2: Where's your parents, brother? What happened to them?
26: They passed away.
2: When did they pass away?
26: Last year.
2: Okay. Do you have siblings?
26: They also passed away.
2: So you lost everybody in your family?
26: It was a hit and run with a drunk guy and advice in my truck.
2: Man, I'm so sorry, brother. Awful.
0: You got any friends in the area?
26: I'm with my best friend. He's the one who's kind of like, because I've been working in Idaho just as like as a manufacturing company doing like AR triggers just for a, 16 hour, and it was miserable. And he was like, dude, we got to get you out. We got to, get some life back in you. And I was starting to believe him because it's Miami. I mean, who doesn't have fun in Miami? And I was just like, yeah, man, let's do it, whatever. And then as much life can get worse, this dealership screwed me over with my dream car that I saved up a lot to buy.
0: What do you owe on the car?
26: $21,000.
0: And what's it worth?
26: About $25,000.
0: Is that in its current condition, it's worth $25,500?
26: No, in its current condition, it's probably worth like 8 grand because there's transmission problems.
0: And you can't afford a new transmission, obviously.
26: No.
0: And what other debt do you have?
26: In a storage unit in Nebraska.
0: What other debts do you have?
26: I have a personal loan for about 3 grand. I was hoping to use that to kind of just get me a little push forward while I'm in Miami. It's not going horrible. I just need to find a way to get myself out of this mentality where I'm not good enough to, or where I feel like I'm not trying enough to make these sales or keep going.
2: Bro, I know you feel like you're at the bottom right now, but I'm telling you right now, I've been doing this for my whole career. You had a massive loss in your life, and you got to go sit down with somebody. And I know you can say you don't have time or you don't even have the resources. I'll give you 6 months free with BetterHelp, but I think you're going to need some in-person sitting with somebody to metabolize the amount of grief and loss you've experienced in the last year.
26: Right.
2: And I'm just telling you, therapy changed my life. I'm still here because of it, and it's worth it, and you're worth it, but you got to go sit down and talk to somebody. You're not going to be able to power through this because there's nothing to power through.
26: Right. It's kind of like treading through mud.
2: That's right. And another loan's not going to get it. A dream car's not going to get it.
0: Even another job isn't going to heal it.
2: Yeah, 16 hours. Another job might give you some margin. It might keep you from feeling like you're living a failure factory, right? I would be terrible at door-to-door salesman. I would do it if that's the only way I could feed my family, but I'd be terrible at it. I don't want you doing something that you're terrible at that is just compounding this vision of yourself in the mirror.
26: Yeah, and it's like, I do have a dream. I want to help people. I've always talked to my parents about this because they've always noticed it about me. I want to help people, especially literally the situation I'm in right now. Like, that's what I want to do. I want to, you know, be able to tell my story or, you know, help them. So I want to be a psychology.
2: That's awesome. But listen, you can't give what you don't have.
26: Right.
2: And so the best therapists I know as friends and colleagues, myself, the people who are best at helping others have had their own journey getting the help they needed.
26: Right.
2: And it's you just opening your hands up saying, okay, I've tried a new car. I've tried a new job. I've tried a new state. I've tried a new location. It's time for me to get with a professional and face this head on.
26: Right.
2: But I would tell you, I don't think you're broken. I think your body is trying to take care of you, man. And it's just saying, hey, we got a lot to metabolize and a lot to process and a lot to walk through. It's so much.

0: 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I get it. It's a weird time in the market right now. And where do you go to find weird answers? 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
0: Sean is in Daytona Beach up next. Sean, welcome to the show.
16: Hi, thanks for having me.
0: Absolutely. How can we help today?
16: All right, so I'm a merchant marine. I've been a merchant marine for about 20 years.
17: Hey, do me a huge favor, Sean. Talk directly into the phone for me.
16: Sure.
17: There you go.
16: I am a merchant mariner. I've been one for about 20 years now.
17: Awesome.
16: I have multiple jobs, but my primary is being a merchant marine. My other is I'm an over-the-road trucker, and I do construction and that sort of deal, too. But basically what ended up happening to me was I was married for 10 years, and I had moved up pretty high on the ships. I was doing about $110,000 a year for myself, and then my ex-wife was doing an additional maybe 50 or so. So we had the bills associated with the $160,000 a year household. During COVID, I got

0: forced to step away from my job because I didn't get vaccines because I didn't trust it. And also I wanted to retire to be home with my young child. So basically I forcibly retired with about $100,000 in the bank. And then we got hit by a hurricane. And I had to do a second mortgage on the home from the SBA to, you know, pay for the roof, the fence, and everything that got destroyed. And then we got talked into the solar panels. And while I was home, I was working 10 jobs and making about an eighth of what I was making on the ship. So my ex-wife decided that because, and this is what she said to my face, because I was making less than her, she lost all respect for me as a man, and then she cheated on me with someone who made way more. And, yeah, so the divorce happened, just settled the middle of last year, and I went back to the ship because I was not mentally healthy. And in order to keep my kid through the divorce, I basically had to swallow all of the bills for $160,000 a year household. And by stepping away, I lost my promoted position. So now I've gone from about 110 a year personally down to about 74. So I have about $250,000 worth of debt, and almost all of it is in the household, but I'm just so stressed.
1: Yeah. All right, so how can we, you've been through a lot, how can we help?
0: Well, I just think I might need somebody to tell me that my five-year plan is somewhat workable and that I'm not an idiot, but it's...
2: Five-year plan to what? What's the goal for you?
0: To be able to actually retire and actually go see my son.
2: How old are you?
0: He's six. But he is barely...
2: No, how old are you?
0: In the past, I'm 37.
2: Okay, why do you need to retire in 5 years or else? Where did that come from?
0: Well, I don't need to. That's kind of what I would like to do. At least retire from this career and do something.
2: When you say retire, you mean you have enough assets that replace your income to cover your bills and lifestyle, correct?
0: By retire, I mean be able to shift into a career where I can remain in the area of my home.
2: Got it. So you just want like an encore career that keeps you local?
0: Right.
1: Okay.
0: Because, I mean, currently I'm an over-the-road trucker and a merchant mariner.
1: Okay. Kind of. Here's the thing. I know these conversations are really compressed. And so what I'm hearing is, and none of your plan is going to work unless you make this change, okay?
0: Right.
1: You have to take ownership of all the choices you've made. Because the way you told that story, other than your wife being like a horrific human, right? Other than that, every choice you made from I had to get a second mortgage, I got talked into the solar panels even though I had $100,000 in the bank, I had to do this, I had to do that, I chose, like, I want you to take ownership of, I made some choices that have landed me here. Or I made some choices that gave me no margin, and then boom, I got hit with a literal hurricane and a hurricane inside my marriage. And I had no cushion because I made some choices. And when you take that level of ownership, this is all neuroscience, brother. It puts you back in the driver's seat of your own life. And it begins to...
0: I'm fully aware that I made some mistakes here.
1: Okay, awesome. So I'm hard-pressed to believe that a guy that works as hard as you do, that has the skill set you have, could not find a $75,000 a year construction job or a building job in your local community. Am I crazy?
0: No, you're actually, that doesn't work. I have looked. There's very few jobs in my area that would pay that without forcing me to go get an entirely different skill set.
1: Okay.
2: You have like 7 skill sets. Get an 8th one.
1: Yeah, yeah.
2: What's stopping you?
1: That's what I'm saying. Like, the picture you had of your life, it's over now. It's ended.
0: Right.
1: And so the question before you is, do you want to keep living a life where you won't see your kid till you're 11? And I'm not judging that. I just want you to take ownership of, this is the choice I'm making. Or I'm going to sell this house and get a 1-bedroom apartment because this dream is over. And,
0: well, I didn't really get to that part, but currently the house is on the market.
1: Okay, great.
0: It should sell somewhere between $215,000 to $230,000, which would give me roughly about $10,000 to $15,000 cash in hand.
1: Amazing.
2: Is that after you pay off the solar, pay off the second mortgage?
0: Yes.
1: Awesome.
2: Okay, great.
1: Amazing.
2: So that gets us.
1: I'm proud of you for that.
2: That gets rid of a large majority of the debt. What other debts are there in this $250K?
0: I just managed to pay off $25,000 worth of credit card debt while I've been out here.
1: Amazing. That's awesome.
0: So I've still got an additional $5,800 worth of credit card debt. My ex-wife's car loan is still in my name, but she pays on that, thankfully. But basically, what I'm seeing for my future here is I need to be a merchant marine because it pays for my child's health insurance. Free of charge, no, nothing.
2: Got it.
0: So saves me.
1: I personally, like, you just laid out a map, and I'm hearing a man stand up and get in the driver's seat of his own life. I'm going to sell this house, and I'm going to have $15,000 in the bank, and I'm going to pay off this $5,800 credit card. I'm going to owe nobody anything. And then, dude, if you go make $50,000 as a school teacher, it will come with health insurance. Personally, I would choose less money and more time with my kid than I would never see my kid for this quote-unquote free health care. That free health care is coming at a major cost to your relationship with your son, to your psychological well-being, to your overall financial well-being. And so you make some sacrifices like you're making right now. I'm going to be a 1-bedroom apartment dad right now. That's the world. That's the cards I've got. And I'm going to be a teacher. And on the weekends, I'm going to drive trucks. And in the evening, I'm going to repair, I don't know, people's front porches or something, because you've got that skill set. I'm going to do what I got to do to scratch and claw. I'm telling you, man, that kind of hard work gets rewarded over time. But you're making some amazing sacrifices, and also another foot is trapped in this, well, I guess I gotta. And dude, I've got personal family and friends who are locked into a forever blue collar life that's killing them because I get a good deal on health insurance or whatever. And that's just not a trade.
2: This 160 grand lifestyle, your income got cut in half.
1: Yeah,
2: you have a $74,000 lifestyle now. And so you're going to have to make changes to your life, your budget, your career to have this life you want. We're rooting for you. We think you have more agency than you think.
1: Yeah, and you're doing it. You're doing it.
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6: We're choosing to stand with the freedom of navigation. 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
5: U.S. Ambassador to the U.N. Mike Waltz moments ago urging support for pressure on Iran to take multiple steps in the Strait of Hormuz.
6: Cease its attacks on commercial shipping. Cease mining and remove its mines from an international waterway. Cease tolling. Charging illegal tolls in the Strait of Hormuz and allow the UN to move forward with humanitarian aid, life-saving aid, through that international corridor. It's really just that simple.
5: A draft resolution proposed by the U.S. and Gulf allies threatens Iran with sanctions after a watered-down resolution aimed at opening the strait was vetoed by China and Russia last month, just hours before a ceasefire was reached. This as the U.S. awaits a response from Iran to a reported framework from the U.S. that could lead to peace talks. President Trump yesterday signaling progress on that and declining to set a deadline. A man accused of firebombing a peaceful demonstration in Boulder, Colorado last June in support of Israeli hostages pleads guilty to murder and other counts, more than 100 counts in state court. Mohammed Soleiman could face up to life in prison without the possibility of parole. He's not pleaded guilty on federal hate crime charges. His attorneys saying federal prosecutors have not taken the death penalty off the table. Recovery mode in parts of Mississippi after reports of at least 14 tornadoes last night, injuring at least 17 people.
7: I was on my back deck and I went to the front deck, you know, because the wind started getting a little rough. Well, about 45 minutes it come through.
5: He says trees were popping at his home south of Jackson. The storm also knocking out power to thousands. 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
2: Welcome back to the Ramsey Show in the Fairwinds Credit Union Studio. I'm George Camel here with Dr. John Deloney, taking your calls at 888-825-5225. Carson is in San Antonio up next. What's going on, Carson?
18: Hi, thank you for answering my call.
2: Sure.
18: So I learned about Dave Ramsey last year, and I've been following the debt snowball. I've paid off over $40,000 of credit cards, cars, and wedding debt last year.
2: But congratulations, man.
18: Oh, thank you.
2: Just breeze by that.
18: Thank you. I only have two debt left, but these are really big. So I have $180,000 of student loans and also $180,000 of mortgage. They're both at 5.875%. So it's a bit of a marathon to pay these off. But I did learn that my family has a history of cancers, like lung cancer, thyroid cancer. My dad actually went from seeing a oncologist telling him that he doesn't have cancer to battling stage 4 lung and brain cancer a year later.
2: Oh, I'm sorry.
18: It's okay. And also his cancer was all genetics. So I guess my question is, I'm a little bit scared, or I guess I'm scared to death that something might happen to me before I finish this marathon, right? And I do want to leave something for my wife and daughter. I know Dave Ramsey wants, he says to like pay off all the debt besides the mortgage first. I just wanted to know, because the federal student loans would potentially die with me if something happens to me. So I just wanted to see if it's reasonable for me to potentially pay off my mortgage first before my student loans.
1: Wow. That's actually, you know what? That's a good question. I will celebrate that question. That's an interesting dilemma that you find yourself in, especially because the numbers are so, like, they're exact, right? Interest rates, yeah. Dollar amounts, exact. How much do you make a year?
18: I make $130,000.
1: Okay.
18: As a pharmacist.
1: Yeah.
2: And how old are you?
18: I'm 28.
2: Okay. What ages did your family get diagnosed?
18: So my dad got diagnosed when he was 50, but I also have other family members that got diagnosed a lot sooner, like in their 40s and so.
2: Okay. Because my hope and prayer is that you never get diagnosed, but also that if this was to happen, this is a decade or two or three from now.
18: Mm-hmm.
2: And therefore, your student loans will be paid off. If you stay at the pace you're going for, would the student loans be paid off in 4 years?
18: Yeah, I hope so. I'm trying my best here.
2: And then the mortgage is another 3 to 4 years as your income's probably up by then?
18: Yes.
2: So we're talking about 7 years. You're completely debt-free, house and everything. By 35. That's so that's the kind of goals I would be setting versus which one should I pay off. I still feel like the debt snowball because of you probably have multiple student loans, right? It's not one giant one.
18: Yes, that's correct.
2: So yeah, freeing up those payments along the way makes me – I'm still team student loans, but I totally think your logic here is justified to grapple with it. I assume you don't have term life insurance. Did you try or did you not qualify?
18: No, I haven't tried that yet. I actually just heard about that not too long ago. I was looking into it still.
19: Today.
2: Go to Xander.com and apply. And be honest with, you know, your health situation. We're not asking to commit fraud here, but if you can get term life insurance, you have solved the problem of what happens if something happened to me. How would my wife pay the mortgage? Boom, problem solved. 10 to 12 times your income in term life insurance on a 15, 20 year policy will do the trick.
18: Yeah. So you make it just makes me feel like it gives my life a little bit of meaning if I were to have left something behind, you know.
19: Did your dad pass away?
18: Not yet. He's still battling cancer right now.
19: So I want you to remember what I'm about to say for the rest of your life, okay?
18: Okay.
19: Are you a good husband?
18: I try to.
19: Are you a good dad?
18: I try my best to, yes.
19: Then you've left something amazing.
18: Thank you.
19: And we have a, no pun intended, but we have a cancer in our culture, which is we ask somebody, what are you worth? And we answer that with a number. And I think that's insane. Mm. It would be amazing to be 35, 38, and owe nobody anything and have a paid for house for your family. That would be awesome. Mm. And the truth is you dug a $180,000 hole for your family in pharmacy school. So I think you have a responsibility to knock that out.
18: Okay.
19: Also, this is me playing devil's advocate all across the board. Okay. Mm-hmm. I also don't trust in 10 years that that's still going to be the case. At some point, the United States is going to have to deal with a $2 trillion hole that is student loans, and they're going to have to deal with their $30 or $40 trillion deficit. It would not surprise me in the least. They've already made student loans not dischargeable by bankruptcy. It would not surprise me if they stopped them dead on that they go away if you pass away. Okay? That I've never even heard of that being a possibility, but here's what I'm trying to get you to do. Projecting 10 years out on what might happen is a good idea, but to drag 10 years from now the crisis that might exist in 10 years and try to solve it in today, that is what we call that anxiety. Right? And so the fact that you're a good husband, the fact that you're a good dad, you've been burning through this debt, getting your family taken care of, and you're on a trajectory in 7 to 10 years to owe nobody anything, including your home, that is a huge, huge win. And you have some signals that you're going to pay attention to. So you're going to be one of those guys, like me, that goes and gets cancer screenings every year. I'm going to pay extra close attention to my blood work. And I'm watching the AI advancements on cancer detection very closely, and they're getting astonishingly good at catching stuff really, really early. So I can imagine a world in 3 years and 4 years where you're able to know in 10 years and 15 years, I've already got signs that we weren't able to detect now. All that to say is if you're going to imagine the worst case scenario in 10 years, the honest thing is to also imagine the best case scenario. And then make informed choices in the present. Do you get what I'm saying?
18: Yes, yes.
19: And so, man, recognizing I have a heightened risk of cancer because of the set of genes that I got. That is you being honest with reality, and I'm going to take every responsible measure I can. Also, not counting on the government to do a thing in 10 years. That's two elections from now, brother. You tell me, right? Who knows, right? So I'm going to see that I'm not going to rely on that either. Mm-hmm. And I'm going to get really good life insurance with George and I both have with Xander. I was with Xander before I started working at Ramsey because I trust him, right? Mm-hmm. And I'm going to work really hard and get this stuff knocked out.
18: Okay, so I suppose I will pay my student loans first.
19: I would, and here's one other variable. What happens if, and again, I'm just being ridiculous now, but what happens if your pharmacy closes or sells? If you have to move to Nebraska to do pharmacy there, the beauty of a pharmacy degree is you can do it anywhere. But that student loans.

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16: A strong ridge of high pressure is keeping skies clear from California through the Great Basin and into the Southwest. Highs ranging from the 70s along the Pacific coast to the upper 90s in the deserts of Arizona and southern Nevada. In the Pacific Northwest, a weak onshore flow is bringing some clouds and scattered light showers, mainly along the Washington and Oregon coasts. Temperatures staying in the 50s and low 60s. Moving into the northern Rockies and high plains, expect breezy conditions, isolated afternoon rain developing from Montana into Wyoming, and a more active pattern is hitting the central plains and Midwest. Widespread showers and thunderstorms there from Kansas all the way through Missouri into Illinois. Some of those storms becoming extra strong with gusty winds and small hail. Further east, the Great Lakes region sees cooler, cloudy weather with light rain. Along the East Coast, conditions vary. The Northeast remains cool and breezy. The Mid-Atlantic and Southeast experiencing warmer and humid air. In Alaska, a mix of coastal rain and some interior snow showers continue, while Hawaii is enjoying trade winds and some passing soft showers. That's your national forecast. I'm Monica Nelson.
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5: With Iran. I'm Lee Silicera, Fox News. But a senior U.S. official tells Fox it does not mean the ceasefire is over. U.S. Central Command says Iran fired first on U.S. ships and the U.S. action was defensive. Meanwhile, the Washington Post has released a report on how long Iran can survive the blockade.
6: It claims a confidential CIA analysis determined that Iran can survive the U.S. naval blockade for at least 3 to 4 months before facing more economic hardship. It also says that Iran retains about 75% of its mobile missile launchers and 70% of its missiles.
5: Fox's Jackie Heinrich at the White House. Life in prison without the possibility of parole for Mohammed Soleiman after the Egyptian national pled guilty to state charges of firebombing a rally in Boulder, Colorado last year, killing one person.
7: As much as his act was brutal and monstrous and horrific, it was also, and hear me loud and clear, cowardly.
5: Boulder County District Attorney Michael Dougherty. Soleiman also faces a federal hate crime charge. Prosecutors are weighing whether to seek the death penalty in that case. A pro-Palestinian protester pleads guilty in the death of a Jewish man in Southern California.
8: Luai El-Naji pleading guilty to involuntary manslaughter and battery in the 2023 death of 69-year-old Paul Kessler. Prosecutors in Ventura County say the 53-year-old former college professor was protesting the Israel-Hamas war in support of Palestinians when he hit Kessler, a Jewish counter-protester, with a megaphone. Kessler fell back and hit his head on the pavement. He later died at a hospital. El-Naji also admitting to a special allegation that he personally inflicted great bodily injury and aggravating factors, that he used a weapon and the victim was particularly vulnerable.
5: Fox's Kristen Goodwin. A sentencing hearing is set for June 25th. The federal courts ruled against the new global tariffs President Trump imposed after his loss at the Supreme Court. 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
9: 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Thank you for...
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